Talking Blues and a song called Time, and that's from Taj Mahal and the Phantom Blues Band. And Time is also the title track of their release, and that one is a previously unreleased song written by the late Bill Withers. I'm Mike Elzo, and you're listening to The Folk Show on North Country Public Radio. We've got a song cycle up next. This one features Bella White. She's out of Victoria, British Columbia, a group called the Great Lake Swimmers. They are fronted by Tony Decker, and they are out of Toronto, Ontario. A duo called A Different Thread. They feature Alicia Best out of North Carolina and Robert Jackson out of England. And Sam Barber, who's out of Frona, Missouri, and Abigail LaPale, also out of Toronto, Ontario.

The last song in that song cycle came from Abigail LaPelle, and it was called Whistle Song, and Shadow Child is the title of her brand new recording. Sam Barber before that with Satellite. Broken View is the name of the album that one came from. A duo called A Different Thread before that with Amaranth, and Over Again is the title of the recording that song was off of. Great Lake Swimmers preceded A Different Thread. One More Dance Around the Sun was the name of the track. Caught Light, the title of their brand new one. And Bella White started things off with False Start, and her new release is entitled A Sign in the Weather. I'm Mike Elzo, and you're listening to The Folk Show, a locally hosted and produced music program that comes your way every Sunday evening from 8 to 9, right here on North Country Public Radio out of the St. Lawrence Valley in northern New York, and on the web at ncpr.org. 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

for his life. His body still lies in a tomb at Dunkeld, while his soul burns forever and ever in hell.

0: told us to.
1: The song ending that set was called More, and it came from Kaylin Fay from her album called Garden, and she's out of Tulsa, Oklahoma. Scottish songwriter Malcolm McWatt before that with The Wolf of Badenoch, and he is London-based, and the title of his album is Stubble and Straw, The Dark Harvest Gleanings. Natalie Del Carmen out of Los Angeles before that with Pressure in the Pastures, and that's from her new one just simply called Pastures. And Vincent Neil Emerson, he's Fort Worth, Texas-based. Rich Man was the title of his track. Blue Stars, the title of his brand new one. I'm Mike Elzo, and you're listening to The Folk Show on North Country Public Radio. 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Going to go back to the 1960s in this next set. First song features Tom Rush. It's entitled I Don't Want Your Millions, and that comes from a release of his called Got a Mind to Ramble from 1964. Following him will be Ian and Sylvia doing Satisfied Mind, and that's from their Play One More album that came out in 1966. Pete Seeger is next with Banks of Marble, and that's off a release of his called Folk Songs by Pete Seeger, put out in 1965. And concluding the set will be Barbara Dane and the Chambers Brothers, and the song is entitled You've Got to Reap What You Sow, and that's from a self-titled release of theirs out in 1966.
2: I don't want millions, mister.

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I don't want your Rolls Royce, mister. I don't want your pleasure yacht. All I want is food for my children. Won't you give me back the job I got? Now we work to build this country, mister.

This has been The Folk Show with Mike Elzo. Thanks for tuning in. Be well, do good. Try to follow that golden rule in all you do and say. This is North Country Public Radio, WSLU Canton, WSLL Saranac Lake, WSLO Malone, WSLJ Watertown, WSLG Governor, WSLZ Cape Vincent Kingston, WXLU Peru Plattsburgh, WXLL Lake Placid, WXLS Tupper Lake, WXLH Blue Mountain Lake, WXLG North Creek, WXLB Boonville, WXLD Lowville, WXLE Indian Lake, WXLJ Whitehall Glens Falls, WSLH Old Forge, WXLQ Bristol Vermont, and WELN Ellenburg. Coming up next, it's Global Heartbeat, broadcast of which is supported by The Great Room at the Lake Placid Club Grandview Hotel, featuring fireside dining with views of Mirror Lake and the Adirondack Mountains. 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

Hi there, it's Lorna Symes with a very warm welcome to this week's Global Heartbeat. I hope you're grand. This week, the whole show is dedicated to the pipes in the widest sense of the word. Because here's a quite lovely thing. Virtually every culture in the world that has ever herded sheep or grew reeds by a river ended up inventing some version of the pipe, sometimes with a bag of air to drive it, sometimes blown straight by the player's own breath, sometimes one reed, two, indeed sometimes three at once. From the Scottish Highlands to the fishermen of southern Iran, from the Hungarian plains to the southern coasts of India, people figured out over and over and independently that if you take some reeds and some pipes, you can make a sound that carries across a mountain, that calls people to weddings, that mourns the dead, and that gets everyone dancing. 10 different tracks, 10 different pipe traditions, all from extraordinary masters. We're starting close to home, well, close to my home anyway, in the borderlands between England and Scotland. Catherine Tickell is the foremost player of the Northumbrian small pipes. That's the quieter, kind of indoor cousin of the Scottish Highland pipes. It's fingered like a clarinet and bellows blown rather than mouth blown. She's been making music since she was 9 years old and she has an OBE for her services to Northumbrian music. The track we're going to hear, Highway to Hermitage, has the most extraordinary story behind it. In the year 1566, Mary, Queen of Scots, got news that her lover, James Hepburn, the 4th Earl of Bothwell, had been wounded in a border skirmish and was lying gravely injured at Hermitage Castle, just over the Scottish border. Mary saddled up and rode the whole way from Jedburgh to Hermitage, about 25 miles across some of the wildest country in Britain, to visit him for 2 hours, and then she rode back. Except on the way back, her horse got stuck in a peat bog, known to this day as the Queen's Mire, and it threw her off into the heather. From the album Cloud Horizons, this is Catherine Tickell and the Darkening with Highway to Hermitage.

Catherine Tickell, and now a serious hard left turn for the ear, from the borderlands of Britain all the way to the Persian Gulf in southern Iran. Because here's a thing most people don't know. Iran has bagpipes. They're called the Nayanban, which means flute bag in Persian, and they're played on the southern coasts in the cities of Bushehr and Hormozgan, where the music is hot and rhythmic and gets called Bandari, after the word port. The Nayanban has been in Iran for at least 1,500 years. There's a carving of a piper in the Sassanid archaeological site at Takibostan from somewhere between the 3rd and 7th century. But the story behind today's track is extraordinary. The musician is Saeed Shazambeh, who is the world's foremost master of the Nayanban. The album is called Por Afrika, which in Persian means descendant of Africa. The name was given to him by his mother, who was born of the third generation of Africans deported across the Indian Ocean from Zanzibar to Persia. Bandari music, the music of the southern Iranian coast, carries with it centuries of Persian, Arabic and African heritage, all meeting along the Gulf trade routes. From the album Por Afrika, this is Saeed Shazambeh with Jazz Bandari.

Saeed Janbazadeh, and from Iran, we now turn our attention to Ireland and one of the finest Uilleann pipers that country has ever produced. The Uilleann pipes are unlike any other bagpipe in the world. They're quieter, indoor instruments, their bellows blown, not unlike the Northumbrian small pipes we open with, and they are capable of an extraordinary range of expression. The word Uilleann means elbow in Irish, because that's what pumps the bellows. And the man we're going to hear next, Davy Spillane. Davy was a founding member of the Irish folk rock band Moving Hearts in the early 1980s and went on to play Uilleann pipes on Riverdance with Van Morrison, Kate Bush, Elvis Costello, and on a Grammy-winning album with Paul Winter. He even makes his own pipes. From his 1991 album Pipe Dreams, this is Undertow.

Davy Spillane with Undertow. From Ireland, we head to Hungary and the Hungarian bagpipe, the Duda. It's a really distinctive Eastern European bagpipe, and it's made traditionally with a double chanter and a single drone. And it has what's called a flea hole, which is a tiny extra hole at the top of the chanter that, when uncovered, raises any note by a semitone. It makes the Duda one of the most chromatically capable bagpipes in the world. Musicas are Hungary's most internationally celebrated traditional folk band. They've been working since the 1970s to keep alive the village music of Hungary and Transylvania. And you'll know one of their singers, Marta Sebastian, whose voice you might remember from the soundtrack of The English Patient. This is their bagpipe player, Sander Kusuri, on a piece called Vonat, which means train. It's a Duda improvisation built around the rhythm of a steam train rattling across the Hungarian plains. And it's from their 1982 album, whose title translates to It's Not Like It Used To Be.

Jessica, a no-pipe show would be complete without a visit to the Scottish Highlands, and I hope you'll forgive my indulgence with this next track, because this band, when I was in my youth, were one of my absolute favourites. I spent far longer than can possibly be good for me chasing them around Scotland. Wolfstone are a Scottish Celtic rock band from Inverness. Fiddles, electric guitars, drums and a Highland bagpipe properly going for it. The track is called Battle, and it's actually a set of three traditional pipe tunes, the Battle of the Somme, the Bugle Horn and the Athol Highlanders, given the full Celtic rock treatment. This is Wolfstone with Battle.

I saw you dancing around your kitchen there. That was Wolfstone with Battle. You're listening to Global Heartbeat with me, Lorna Symes, on NCPR. This week, we're touring the world's pipe traditions, all the ways that people across the centuries have figured out how to make extraordinary music with a bag of air and a few reeds. So far, we've been to Northumberland, the Persian Gulf, Ireland, Hungary, and the Scottish Highlands. And for now, to India and a wedding. Now, a small confession before we go in. The Shehnai isn't, strictly speaking, a bagpipe. There's no bag, no drone. It's a double reed Indian wind instrument, a cousin of the oboe, if you will, but it has a really distinctive nasal golden tone and that same kind of piercing, carrying voice that you'd recognise from any bagpipe tradition around the world. So we're going to count it under the wider family of reed pipes. And it's too important a tradition to leave out of a show like this. For centuries, the Shehnai was a folk instrument played at weddings and processions across northern India. And then more or less single-handedly, one man, Ustad Bismillah Khan, took the Shehnai out of the wedding tent and onto the concert stage. He was born in 1916 in Bihar. He was a devout Muslim who played at both Hindu and Muslim ceremonies and was considered a symbol of religious harmony across India. He was so beloved that when India achieved independence on the 15th of August 1947, it was Bismillah Khan who played the Shehnai at the Red Fort in Delhi as the Indian flag was raised for the first time. He received the Bharat Ratna, which is India's highest civil honour, in 2001, and he died in 2006. This track is called Shati, Dun in Raga Kamja. A Shati is a folk song from Bismillah Khan's own home region of Bihar, traditionally sung in springtime during the Hindu month of Chaitra. And the lyrics typically invoke Lord Rama, who is said to have been born in that month. So here he is, a Muslim master playing his Hindu neighbour's springtime devotional music on the Shehnai. From the album Life Story of a Legend, this is Bismillah Khan.

Bismillah Khan with Chatti. From India, we head to Sardinia and what is almost certainly the oldest wind instrument still being played in the Mediterranean. The Nodedas is a Sardinian triple reed pipe. Three pipes played simultaneously, one as a drone and two as melodic lines, all powered by circular breathing, so the sound never stops. It's been played in Sardinia literally since the Bronze Age. There's a small bronze statue of a Nodedas player in the National Museum of Cagliari that dates to roughly 700 BC. That instrument is old. Luigi Lai, born in 1932 in San Vito in southern Sardinia, is universally acknowledged as the greatest living master of the tradition. He learned from the previous masters of the Sarabas tradition and has spent his whole life keeping this 2,000-year-old music alive. He plays the Nodedas at festivals, processions and weddings. The track we're going to hear comes from his 1997 album Cani in Armonia, Reeds in Harmony. The track is called Concertino, and on this recording, he's joined by a small chamber ensemble of flute, oboe, clarinet, bassoon, guitar and harpsichord. 3,000 years of pastoral Sardinian music sitting down with the European Baroque tradition. Two musical worlds talking to each other across the centuries. It is beautiful.

Luigi Lai. To Armenia now, and one of the most heartbreaking sounds in all of world music. The Armenian duk-duk is a double reed pipe carved from apricot wood, short, simple, and capable of an extraordinary melancholy. Brian Eno called this recording, when he first heard it, without doubt, one of the most beautiful and soulful recordings I have ever heard. Divyan Gasparyan was born in 1928 in a village near Yerevan. He fell in love with the duduk when he was 8 years old, watching silent films at village cinemas, accompanied by duduk players. He went on to become just about the only musician I know of to have played for Stalin, Peter Gabriel, and for Nelson Mandela, and on the soundtrack of Ridley Scott's Gladiator. He died in 2021. The title of this track comes from a poem by Sayat Nova, the great 18th century Armenian troubadour. I will not be sad in this world.

band. Bagard Kemper, named after the Breton town of Kemper in France, was founded in 1949, and they hold the record for the most national pipe band championship titles in Brittany. They are 48 musicians strong, and on this album from 2019, they joined forces with Breton rock band Red Cardel, and the result is festive, danceable and powerful. The album is called Ners, which is the Breton word for energy, and this track is called Perfectly Yeah!

I bet that got you dancing around your kitchen. Be very thankful that you couldn't see me pogoing around my studio to that track. That was Bagdad Kemper and Cardell with Yeah. And to close out the hour, we're heading down the Atlantic coast of to northwest Spain, to Galicia, another of the great Celtic regions of Europe, even though it sits below the Pyrenees rather than above them. The Galician bagpipe is called the gaita, and it's one of the most exuberant sounds in the world. Carlos Núñez is the world's foremost gaita player. Paddy Maloney of the Chieftains called him the seventh chieftain, and it's appropriate that Carlos is joined by the Chieftains on the track that's going to see us out tonight. As ever, thank you so much for your company this week. It's always a joy to spend time and share music with you. I will leave you

with Carlos Nunez and the Chieftains and the Flight of the Earls from the album The Brotherhood of Stars. Until next time, stay safe, stay well, and take the very best of care. Bye-bye.

Good evening, and thanks for tuning in to North Country Public Radio on this Sunday night. It's coming up on 10 o'clock right now. We're on the way to Hearts of Space up next. 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WSLZ Cape Vincent Kingston, WXLU Peru Plattsburgh, WXLL Lake Placid, WXLS Tupper Lake, WXLH Blue Mountain Lake, WXLG North Creek, WXLB Boonville, WXLD Lowville, WXLE in Indian Lake, WXLJ Whitehall Glens Falls, WSLH Old Forge, WXLQ Bristol Vermont, and WELN in Ellenburg. 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

0: Inspired by her mentor, Rayfon Williams' Song for Orchestra by Ruth Gipps, composed in 1948, a short tone poem for orchestra. We heard the BBC National Orchestra of Wales.
1: 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The latest edition of the Northwards podcast from NCPR brings you a conversation with Joe Liotta. He reflects on over 50 years of music on the Norwood Village Green. Liotta started the concert series in the 1970s with local performers only, and now it draws Grammy-winning acts from across the world. 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Watertown, WSLG Governor, WSLZ Cape Vincent Kingston, WXLU Peru, WXLL Lake Placid, WXLS Tupper Lake, WXLH Blue Mountain Lake, WXLG North Creek, WXLB Boonville, WXLD Lowville, WXLE Indian Lake, WXLJ Whitehall, Glens Falls, WSLH Old Forge, WXLQ Bristol, Vermont, and WELN Ellenburg. In 19th century Vienna, music by Franz Kramer was where it was at. He has spent much of his afterlife categorized as just a contemporary of Mozart's, and sure, yes, he was. But he was younger and he lived longer, and thus he and his music had the opportunity to evolve. In fact, his symphonies were all composed long after Mozart died, and they actually carry, in essence, more of early Beethoven, of which you can clearly hear. The Second Symphony by Kramer is coming up later this hour. I'm Melanie Renata. Thank you for being here. This is Music Through the Night.

0: Music by Franz Kromer, a connecting thread between the classical and romantic eras, his second symphony, Opus 40, performed there by the London Mozart Players and Matthias Bamert at the podium.
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0: If you ever feel like what you do on a daily basis is somehow insignificant, that your efforts have no impact, well, composer Agustin Barrios and I are here to tell you that that is not true. Everything you do matters. Barrios was a gifted guitarist and composer, but outside of a few eclectic circles in Central America, his art went pretty much unnoticed. But was his work pointless? No, of course not. Especially decades after his death, everything changed, and his work made a huge impact. This piece by Barrios is coming up later this hour. I'm Melanie Renata. I'm so glad you're here. This is Music Through the Night.

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0: 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WSLZ Cape Vincent Kingston, WXLU Peru, WXLL Lake Placid, WXLS Tupper Lake, WXLH Blue Mountain Lake, WXLG North Creek, WXLV Boonville, WXLD Lowville, WXLE Indian Lake, WXLJ Whitehall, WSLH Old Forge, WXLQ Bristol, Vermont, and WELN in Ellenburg. It's NCPR.
1: Over 1,000 compositions. That's what Johann Sebastian Bach left behind. And somewhere inside that extraordinary catalog are 6 sonatas for violin and harpsichord. Pieces where Bach essentially reinvented what both instruments could do together. The 6th of those sonatas is sort of like a journey through Baroque society itself. You'll pass through elegant drawing rooms and contemplative courtyards, and somewhere in the middle, the road sort of takes a turn, and you find yourself somewhere warmer, louder, and considerably more fun. A bit of a pub vibe before it's through. I hope you're thirsty. It's on the way. I'm Melanie Renata. This is Music Through the Night. And I am just so very glad to have you with me here tonight. Hopefully those Sunday scaries have stayed far, far away. There's no space for anxious thoughts in the dark of the night. What? No. It's time for rest. So give yourself a moment here. Just 4 minutes of stillness. You can do that, yeah? Here's The Rainbow Connection by Paul Williams and Kenneth Asher.

0: composed in a burst of frenzied summertime inspiration, Prokofiev's Romeo and Juliet Suite No. 1, his Opus 64, Neeme Järvi at the podium there, conducting the Scottish National Orchestra.
1: 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He reflects on over 50 years of music on the Norwood Village Green. Liotta started the concert series in the 1970s with local performers only, and now it draws Grammy-winning acts from across the world. 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Watertown, WSLG Governor, WSLZ Cape Vincent Kingston, WXLU Peru, WXLL Lake Placid, WXLS Tupper Lake, WXLH Blue Mountain Lake, WXLG North Creek, WXLB Boonville, WXLD Lowville, WXLE Indian Lake, WXLJ Whitehall, Glens Falls,

0: An orchestral adventure through South America, the Concierto del Sur by Manuel Ponce. Jose Serra Briere conducting the New York Philharmonic, and guitarist Sharon Isbin.
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2: Good morning. Israel has struck a Beirut suburb, ending a U.S.-brokered ceasefire between Israel and Lebanon, renewed just last week. So how do Sunday's airstrikes complicate the peace process between the U.S. and Iran? It's Morning Edition from NPR News. After losing multiple lawsuits, President Trump is handing operations of the Kennedy Center back to Congress. I'm E. Martinez.
3: And I'm Michelle Martin. We talked to a former curator about the future of the Kennedy Center after a tumultuous

0: This is NPR News.
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0: 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In the event of an emergency, this system would bring you important information. This test of the emergency alert system is now concluded.
1: 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We do that every month right here on North Country Public Radio, WSLU Canton, WSLL Saranac Lake, WSLO Malone, WSLJ Watertown, WSLG Gouverneur, WSLZ Cape Vincent, WXLU Peru, WXLL Lake Placid, WXLS Tupper Lake, WXLH Blue Mountain Lake, WXLG North Creek, WXLB Boonville, WXLD Lowville, WXLE in Indian Lake, WXLJ Whitehall Glens Falls, WSLH Old Forge, WXLQ Bristol, Vermont, and WELN in Ellenburg. 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
2: Live from NPR News in Washington, I'm Korva Coleman. Israel and Iran continue to exchange missile fire. Iran fired missile toward Iran yesterday, or rather Israel.

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1: And this is North Country Public Radio. It's 6:19. Hello again. I'm Monica Sandreski. I'm glad you could join me this morning. Stick around. We'll have local news coming your way, coming up at 6:31. 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
1: Hi there, I'm Monica Sandreski. It's 6:29. You're listening to Morning Edition here on North Country Public Radio. I'm glad you could come along with me this morning. Coming up in about 13 minutes, we'll get our morning dose of climate news. Coming up on today's edition, a student's expedition to the Antarctic. Eric Gee helped with the research, broadcast to 2 million kids in classrooms, and raised awareness about the need to protect the southern continent. We'll hear more details on this story from Yale Climate Connections coming up at 6:42 here on NCPR. We can expect hot and muggy conditions today. Highs expected to reach into the lower to mid-70s by midday, but ultimately hitting about 80 degrees throughout the North Country. It's 6:30.
2: Live from NPR News in Washington, I'm Dave Mattingly. President Trump is calling on Israel and Iran to stop shooting at each other immediately. He did so this morning, writing on Truth Social. It follows Iran firing ballistic missiles at Israel yesterday. The Israeli military says each was intercepted. Israel responded by attacking military targets in central and western Iran. It was Israel's attacks targeting Hezbollah in Beirut's southern suburbs that Iran says prompted its barrage of missiles at Israel. China's President Xi Jinping is on a two-day state visit to North Korea. NPR's Jennifer Pack says this is Xi's first trip abroad this year.
3: Over the past month, a parade of world leaders visited Beijing, including President Trump and Russian leader Vladimir Putin. The Chinese president's own trip to North Korea comes as Pyongyang plans to expand its nuclear arsenal. North Korea has also been turning to Russia for energy, food, and potentially weapons technology, in exchange for sending troops and munitions for Russia's war in Ukraine. China is keen to pull North Korea closer to its orbit. In a letter published in an official North Korean newspaper ahead of the visit, Chinese President Xi said no matter how the international landscape evolves, the friendship between China and North Korea remains unbreakable. Jennifer Pak, NPR News, Shanghai.
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1: And this is news from North Country Public Radio. It's 6:31. I'm Monica Sandreski. All but one of the new North Country state lawmakers voted against a constitutional amendment that would change the state's redistricting process last week. Assemblyman Michael Cashman of Plattsburgh joined his fellow Democrats in moving the legislation forward. The amendment would allow for a new congressional map ahead of the 2028 election and remove restrictions on partisan gerrymandering. New York Democrats argue that it's a necessary response to GOP-controlled states redrawing their maps at the urging of President Donald Trump. Republicans say it goes too far. Constitutional amendments must be passed by two consecutive legislatures, then approved by voters at the ballot box. That means the soonest this amendment could go before voters is 2027. In a statement, Cashman pointed to other states' redistricting efforts and encouraged voters to make their voices heard next year. Fellow Assemblyman Matt Simpson, a Republican from the Adirondacks, says the measure will erode public confidence in elections. Union officials for the United Steelworkers announced last week that they reached a tentative contract agreement with Alcoa after members had rejected a previous deal. According to WWNY-TV, the pact will be put to union members this week for ratification. The union held a strike authorization vote Friday just in case. Union leaders told WWNY that the newest proposed deal includes bigger wage increases and sign-on bonuses. Alcoa's old contract expired on May 15th and was extended for 30 days. The Massena plant has about 400 union workers. And New York lawmakers are leaving the state capitol after passing hundreds of bills in their final work week this year. But as Jimmy Vielkind reports for the New York Public News Network, some big legislation was left on the sidelines.
4: The longest debates in Albany surrounded a one-year moratorium on new data centers and a constitutional amendment to let the state enter the national redistricting wars. But other measures didn't come up for a vote. They include new restrictions on ticket scalping and a proposal to double the state's 5-cent deposit on cans and bottles. Blair Horner of the New York Public Interest Research Group supports that measure, which big beverage companies oppose. Horner says legislators could always come back to the Capitol.
5: But it being a campaign year, I think the last place the lawmakers want to be is in Albany as compared to in the districts.
4: Leaders of the State Assembly and Senate say they accomplished their priorities. In Albany, I'm Jimmy Vielkind for the New York Public News Network.
1: And the plan for a waste management company in Washington County to clean up soil contaminated with PFAS has been put on pause. The company, known as ESMI, has been operating in Fort Edward for 3 decades and cleans up soil that's contaminated by PCBs. And last year, it applied for a permit to also accept soil that has PFAS in it. This is NCPR.
6: It's Morning Edition from NPR News. I'm Michelle Martin in Washington, D.C.
0: And I'm A. Martinez in Culver City, California. African health officials are warning that the current Ebola outbreak in the Democratic Republic of Congo is spreading faster than any other in history.
6: The Africa Centers for Disease Control and Prevention says the pace of spread is even outstripping the early trajectory of the 2014 West Africa epidemic. Health workers at the epicenter are still operating with limited resources as aid agencies scramble to contain the outbreak.
0: Reporter Emmett Livingstone is in the DRC capital of Kinshasa. Emmett, tell us just how bad the situation is.
7: The situation is pretty bad, and health workers are still fighting an uphill battle to bring this outbreak under control. Since it was declared on May 15th, confirmed cases of Ebola have spread across a wide expanse. Ituri, a province in eastern Congo about the size of West Virginia, is the epicenter of the outbreak, with about 94% of recorded cases in Congo. And according to Congolese health authorities, the virus has now spread to half of the province's health zones. Now, it's hard to gauge the scale of this crisis, but there are clues that suggest it's much larger than the official figures suggest. Over the weekend, 71 new cases were confirmed across 3 provinces in eastern Congo. And this jump, according to Congolese health authorities, showed that there is, quote, rapid and ongoing community transmission. The Congolese government has stopped publishing figures on the total number of suspected cases, but aid officials say that they suspect them to be in the thousands.
0: Wow. How's the health response going?
7: So there's a massive international effort to stop the spread of the virus that's underway with financing from the US, the EU, UN, and NGOs. But according to health workers, this is still really in its early days. Ituri has been decimated by decades of conflict, and its health infrastructure is extremely weak. In Mongwalu, the town the worst hit by the virus, NGOs have started building new treatment facilities from the ground up in order to handle the number of cases. So at the moment, in some instances, Ebola patients are turning up to hospitals that are essentially construction sites. And another massive challenge is isolating suspected Ebola cases and also contact tracing. According to the latest figures, health workers are only managing to trace the contacts of about 40% of the confirmed cases in Ituri. Dozens of people have also left treatment centers and returned to their communities. But there is some good news. Testing capacity, which was a huge problem in the initial weeks of the outbreak, has recently improved.
0: And some people are being healed, though.
7: Right. So some people are recovering from Ebola. On Saturday, Peter Stafford, an American doctor who had contracted Ebola in eastern Congo and was evacuated to Germany, was released from a medical facility after repeated negative tests. Inside Congo, too, some patients are getting better. Health authorities said that over the weekend, 3 new people had been healed, bringing the total number to 12. And what this shows is that the virus isn't necessarily a death sentence. It's still extremely dangerous, but the species of Ebola virus that's circulating appears to have a slightly lower mortality rate than more common variants. Experts are saying that the chances of recovery are much higher if patients seek appropriate medical care early. But really, that's the whole problem in a nutshell, access to appropriate medical care.
0: All right, that's Emmett Livingstone in Kinshasa. Emmett, thank you very much.
7: Thank you.
6: Scott Pelley is speaking out again after he was fired after decades at CBS News. Last week, he was fired from 60 Minutes, the network's most prestigious and profitable news show. In an interview posted yesterday, Pelley spoke of the disputes and confrontations at the show and told the New York Times that CBS News is on fire.
8: We have people who have been installed in these jobs who, through no fault of their own, have no experience in television. It's not their fault, but they don't know what they're doing. And there's a subtle political bias that I've never seen at 60 Minutes before. And so, or at CBS News before.
6: NPR's David Folkenflik has been reporting this out, and he's with us now from Los Angeles. Good morning, David.
9: Good morning, Michelle.
6: So tell us more about what Scott Pelley had to say.
9: Well, part of what's specific about what Pelley had to say was that he's saying after a staff meeting in which he laid into the new executive producer of the program, longtime veteran who had led the show, and 2 correspondents been fired, he said he still hoped to have a path to stay at the show. despite making really tough words to his new boss and to the new editor-in-chief of the network. And he said that the president of the network, Tom Cebrowski, made clear he was going to be fired, regardless of his desire to stay on. I've had a couple of folks at CBS, they weren't authorized to talk about internal matters publicly, but they told me that Pelley's account is not right and that Cebrowski did try to offer him a way to stay. And if that's true, it raises the idea that Pelley either didn't hear it or didn't want it. Pelley tells NPR that's a lie.
6: And to the question of political bias, he pointed to a specific example involving a story in Minneapolis. What did he say about that?
9: Well, this is particularly important because it echoes complaints from the two other fired correspondents, Sharon Alfonsi and Cecilia Vega. He talks about particularly saying that editor-in-chief Barry Weiss wanted to portray Renee Good, who was shot and killed by an immigration officer, as driving her car toward or at him. In fact, as NPR and CBS and others have reported, the video doesn't show that.
6: And what does CBS have to say about that in particular and more broadly about the complaint that the new leadership is putting their thumb on the scale?
9: Well, and this is a point of particular sensitivity because Barry Weiss came to CBS from being an opinion journalist, first at the New York Times and then after creating the Free Press, a views and news site that's sort of from the center right and believes that the press is often biased against President Trump. The network said essentially this was part of editorial back and forth without political motivation. And the network said not everything she raised made it in the final piece. They've also more broadly dismissed and rejected the allegations of bias from Alfonsi and Vega that had been made previously.
6: Well, you know, news executives do make changes to their programs when they take over all the time, but remind us about why this is being seen as so different.
9: So Barry Weiss didn't arrive at the network in a vacuum. She was hired by David Ellison, who, with his father, Larry Ellison, took over the company last summer. They have become real allies of President Trump, and they need his support to take over the much larger Warner Brothers Discovery company, despite antitrust concerns. Let's not forget Warner Brothers Discovery, you know, owns HBO, Warner Brothers Studios, and of course, CNN. And Barry Weiss really lopped off the leadership of 60 Minutes at a time. Its ratings were up. Its digital traffic was way up. And there was no real description to folks of why this happened. I think that it set both 60 Minutes and the larger news division in upheaval.
6: And what about the show's new boss, Nick Bilton? Where is he in all this?
9: Well, he's been working to patch things up. And after something of a charm offensive, the three remaining correspondents acted in unison. That's Leslie Stahl, Bill Whitaker, John Wertheim. They received promises from him that the show would remain independent from any political bias or interference. And they said to Bilton, you have to say that publicly. And he did. And in the meantime, they said, okay, we're going to hold him to these promises he's made publicly, and we want to save the show, three of only formerly seven correspondents left, and to protect jobs of their producers.
6: And what do you think is going to happen next?
9: Well, I think we should underscore this is all fluid. It's fluid for the presence of the three remaining correspondents. It's fluid for Barry Weiss's status at CBS under the Ellison. And it's fluid for the Ellison's efforts to take over the parent company of CNN.
6: That is NPR's David Folkenflik. David, thank you.
9: You bet.

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1: I'm Dr. Anthony Lizerwitz, and this is Climate Connections. Last December, Eric G., a student at the University of Hawaii, traveled from Honolulu to one of the harshest, most remote places on Earth, Antarctica.
2: Nothing really prepares you for that first moment when you step onto the ice. It's unreal. It's like nothing ever that I've experienced before in my life.
1: G was a fellow with the nonprofit VLAR Institute on an expedition led by explorer Robert Swan that raised awareness about the need to protect Antarctica. As the climate warms, many of Antarctica's glaciers and ice shelves are melting, and increasing human activity threatens the continent's fragile ecosystem. While there, the team helped with research and broadcast live to classrooms to teach students about Antarctica.
2: We spoke to 2 million young people from across the world.
1: G says growing up, his mom told him to always leave a place better than he found it.
2: And I feel like that's kind of where my passion thrived for environmental sustainability. You know, we only have one Earth, and it's our job to take care of it.
1: And he hopes that talking about his time in Antarctica inspires others to build a more sustainable future.
2: When you go there, you just kind of feel something different change inside of you. And I definitely felt that, and I still feel that today.
1: Climate Connections is produced by the Yale Center for Environmental Communication. To learn more about climate change, visit climateconnections.org.
3: 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Good morning, I'm Monica Sandreski. I hope you're feeling well today. Stick around. Coming up in about 5 minutes, I've got local news from right here in the North Country coming your way. That's just ahead at 6:49. 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Sunny skies are coming your way again today, and it'll be a little muggy this week. Highs expected to reach to about 80 degrees today and tomorrow, and even into the mid to upper 80s by the end of the week. 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
5: It's Morning Edition from NPR News. I'm A. Martinez.
0: And I'm Michelle Martin. Good morning. Turning Point USA, the conservative group, now headed by Erica Kirk, widow of the late Charlie Kirk, has just wrapped up their annual Women's Leadership Summit in San Antonio. Over the weekend, more than 2,000 young female conservatives listened to speeches and discussions from online influencers. Madeline Peltz is a journalist who's covered this event for the last few years. She's also author of a forthcoming book on the conservative movement. And she's with us now to tell us more about it. Madeline, good morning. Thanks for joining us.
6: Good morning. Thank you for having me.
0: As I mentioned, Turning Point USA was led by Erica Kirk's husband, Charlie, until his assassination last year. What was Erica's message for the young women gathered there?
6: Erica Kirk spoke out against modern feminism, saying that being a woman is about supporting and complementing men through marriage, not competing with them in career. She advocates for young women to follow what she calls biblical womanhood. But her remarks were quickly overshadowed by a heckler who said Erica Kirk protects pedophiles before she was removed. And though the audience rallied behind her, she struggled to get through the rest of her speech and tears were falling down her face.
0: What was it? I don't think I understand that. Like, what was she talking about, or does it matter?
6: Well, the organization has faced an onslaught of conspiracy theories ever since its founder was assassinated in September of last year through in a campaign led by Candace Owens, who was one of Charlie Kirk's best friends, has smeared Erica Kirk, saying wild conspiracy theories as far as connections to Jeffrey Epstein, connections to the national security state, and a lot of these conspiracy theories have proliferated throughout the public.
0: I see. So what were some of the other main speakers and what was their message? Was it similar to Erica Kirk's?
6: Yes, another speaker was an influencer named Alex Clark. She's very popular with conservative young women. She's the host of Culture Apothecary, Turning Point's health and wellness podcast associated with the Make America Healthy Again movement. Clark, over the last few years, has faced criticism for telling young women they should be getting married and planning a family even before they graduate high school, despite herself being unmarried and childless over the age of 30. And this year, she used her remarks to announce her engagement.
0: Okay. So what would you say was the main issue that came up during the summit? Or was this just the overall theme is that sort of directing young women into a particular life course?
6: That's definitely the overall theme. Over the last couple of years, Turning Point's outreach to young women has coalesced around the Make America Healthy Again movement. But over the last year, since the new Trump administration, a growing wedge has developed between this constituency and the administration. So while last year was really a victory lap for MAHA, this year there is a lot of divide that sort of put it at the back of the themes. And as a result, they sort of fell back on typical conservative talking.
0: I guess so. Just very briefly, so was this rift evident at all during the summit, or was it more that you just didn't see the MAHA influence there?
6: Yeah, there just wasn't a lot of talk of Donald Trump this year.
0: That's Madeline Peltz. She's a journalist covering the conservative movement. Madeline, thank you.
6: Thank you.
0: This is Morning Edition from NPR News. I'm Michelle Martin.
5: And I'm A. Martinez.
3: And I'm Monica Sandreski. And this is news from the North Country Public Radio Newsroom. It's 6:49. More than 20 people were recently detained by Immigration and Customs Enforcement in the Adirondacks. The arrest came during two separate operations in Saranac Lake and Lake Placid. As David Escobar reports, local immigration advocates say the detentions are part of a broader shift in how ICE is operating in the region.
7: The first arrests happened in late May. ICE agents detained 14 people in a parking lot on Mirror Lake Drive in Lake Placid, including a dozen people working on a nearby roofing project. Then, last week, ICE detained 7 people who worked at an Indian restaurant in Lake Placid. They were stopped while driving through Saranac Lake. That's according to North Country Immigrant Allies, a local advocacy organization. Keila Gourmet coordinates the group. She says the recent detentions are heightening fear among local immigrants, especially in the Latino community.
8: Folks who are at risk, meaning they have a slightly darker skin color, they may not have citizenship, feel especially at risk, and like they're just having to watch out every second of their lives. Who's watching them? Who's following them? How can they stay as safe as possible?
7: Gourmet says some immigrants in the Adirondacks aren't U.S. citizens, but have pending asylum cases or temporary protected status that allows them to legally work while their immigration cases move forward. ICE's presence in the community has grown since the Trump administration began its immigration crackdown. In the past, Gourmet says agents might visit local businesses once or twice a year to collect paperwork. Now, she says, advocates are seeing officers spend more time in the region, conducting surveillance before making arrests.
8: What started as a tiny trickle of maybe they came in for one little day or two, extend to like they were present. People felt watched from the parking lots outside their buildings, outside their work, outside their living space, and then a person would get taken.
7: In a statement, ICE said several of the roofers arrested in Lake Placid had prior criminal charges. The agency did not release details about the immigration status of other detainees or whether they're still in custody. David Escobar, North Country Public Radio.
3: U.S. Senator Kirsten Gillibrand called the recent detentions of immigrants in the Adirondacks terrible. Gillibrand was in Lake Placid over the weekend.
9: It is unconscionable and is tearing apart the fabric of our state, our communities, and our economy. President Trump doesn't seem to understand that this state and this country benefits so much from our diversity and our immigrant communities.
3: On Friday, Gillibrand said she planned to reach out to the family members affected by the ICE arrest in Lake Placid and Saranac Lake. She's also promoting new federal funding for the Lake Placid Arts Center, which she's visiting this morning. The center is getting $1 million through a federal budget bill. That money will fund an early childhood education hub at the Arts Center, which Gillibrand says will help fill a void in the region.
9: What do local residents need? They need early childhood education. They need more daycare slots. They need more infrastructure to support their young families. This is just one down payment and something that will make it easier for people to raise their families here in the North Country.
3: The Lake Placid Arts Center has been undergoing major renovations recently. It's also the recent recipient of a $1 million grant from the Northern Border Regional Commission. All but one of the North Country state lawmakers voted against a constitutional amendment that would change the state's redistricting process last week. Assemblyman Michael Cashman of Plattsburgh joined his fellow Democrats in moving the legislation forward. The amendment would allow for a new congressional map ahead of the 2028 election and remove restrictions on partisan gerrymandering. New York Democrats argue that it's a necessary response to GOP-controlled states redrawing their maps at the urging of President Donald Trump. Republicans say it goes too far. Constitutional amendments must be passed by two consecutive legislatures, then approved by voters at the ballot box. That means the soonest this amendment could go before voters is 2027. In a statement, Cashman pointed to other states' redistricting efforts and encouraged voters to make their voices heard next year. Fellow Assemblyman Matt Simpson, a Republican from the Adirondacks, says the measure will erode public confidence in elections. New York lawmakers are leaving the state capitol after passing hundreds of bills in their final work week this year. But as Jimmy Vilkun reports for the New York Public News Network, some big legislation was left on the sidelines.
10: The longest debates in Albany surrounded a one-year moratorium on new data centers and a constitutional amendment to let the state enter the national redistricting wars. But other measures didn't come up for a vote. They include new restrictions on ticket scalping and a proposal to double the state's 5-cent deposit on cans and bottles. Blair Horner of the New York Public Interest Research Group supports that measure, which big beverage companies oppose. Horner says legislators could always come back to the Capitol.
11: But it being a campaign year, I think the last place the lawmakers want to be is in Albany as compared to in the districts.
10: Leaders of the State Assembly and Senate say they accomplished their priorities. In Albany, I'm Jimmy Vilkind for the New York Public News Network.
3: For more than 50 years, bands from all over the world have been coming to Norwood in St. Lawrence County to perform on the Village Green. The concert series has become a staple of the small St. Lawrence County village. People get a unique opportunity to see Grammy Award winners and nominees, as well as local performers, for free right in their backyard. At the heart of it all is Joe Liotta, who's been organizing the series since its inception in 1974. This summer, the series enters its 53rd year with a focus on bluegrass and jazz. Liotta talked with Mitch Tyke.
12: Norwood has never been a huge place. How did you talk people into coming there to play in the early days?
13: Well, the first 9 years, it was only local people. For the 10th anniversary season, we decided to try a touring group. And the touring group was from Queens. It was a very large puppet show with a theme that was a medieval theme, showing some things like sacrifice.

0: Yeah, but over the years, we've had hundreds of touring groups, and I could say this, almost all of them have enjoyed performing there, and we've had no hassles with performances. I mean, I may have one or two isolated incidents, but the performing groups have enjoyed doing it. Yeah. I know that. You know, I had a feel for that.
1: I want to ask about, I think this was before the series started, but one of my coworkers said, you told him that you were once set to see Johnny Cash play a concert in what's now the Potsdam Public Library. Is that true?
0: Yeah, it is true. It's not the Potsdam Public Library. Well, it's part of the Potsdam Civic Center had an auditorium there that was converted into the library.
1: Right, right.
0: And it had a stage. And so Johnny Cash was going to play there. He was staying at the Albion Hotel, which is on Elm Street, just before Market Street. It doesn't exist anymore. It's a parking lot now. And he had too much to drink at the bar that afternoon, and he got arrested. And so basically, he stayed at the brand new Potsdam Raymondville Jail until he sobered up, and then he did the concert. I did not go to that concert. That's a story that I've heard of. However, another time, Dave Brubeck played there, Dave Brubeck Quartet, probably 1960, exactly when he was at his peak with all of his stuff, with his
1: Take Five
0: quartet,
1: and all of that.
0: You know,
1: yeah.
0: All that stuff. His drummer was Joe Morello, and my roommate was a percussion major. He had to go see Joe Morello. We didn't have any money, so we went down there earlier. Went down to the basement, put our coats on the front seat, and 5 minutes before the show, we came up and watched the show for free.
1: And was it a good show?
0: Oh, yeah.
1: We should mention what the theme is for the season.
0: Everybody could wave the American flag for the Declaration of Independence. I took a different approach. Our theme is celebrating the 250th anniversary of the Declaration of Independence with an emphasis on American bluegrass and fiddling with other uniquely American genres, jazz and Americana. So we have some great fiddling and bluegrass and some great jazz on this program. And we're ending up with a bluegrass festival, and Bob Heller is going to get the local people to do that, just like we did the jazz festival for the benefit of the North Country Public Radio. So,
2: Joe Liotta is the board president of the Norwood Village Green Concert Series. The series is in its 53rd year this summer with a focus on bluegrass and jazz, like Liotta just said. You can find a full list of performers at ncpr.org/Northwoods. Liotta spoke with Mitch Tyke.

0: This is one of the performers, Paul Myers. He'll out of Colton. He'll be there at the Norwood Village Green Concert Series this Thursday. Concerts start at 7. This is WSLU Canton, WSLL Saranac Lake, WSL Omalone, WSLJ Watertown, WSLG Gouverneur, WSLZ Cape Vincent Kingston, WXLU Peru, WXLL Lake Placid, WXLS Tupper Lake, WXLH Blue Mountain Lake, WXLG North Creek, WXLB Boonville, WXLD Lowville, WXLE Indian Lake, WXLJ Whitehall, WSLH Old Forge, WXLQ Bristol, and WELN Ellenburg. National news is coming up next.
1: From NPR News in Washington, I'm Korva Coleman. Israel and Iran have both fired ballistic missiles. It's the first such exchange between the bitter rivals since a Mideast ceasefire was declared. As NPR's Greg Myrie reports, this marks a major escalation that risks a return to a full-scale regional war.
2: Iran unleashed a barrage of missiles at Israeli military air bases that began late Sunday night. Israel says it shot down all the incoming fire and no injuries or damage was reported. Early Monday morning, dozens of Israeli warplanes took part in bombing Iranian air defenses in the western and central parts of the country. This is according to the Israeli military. President Trump said on Truth Social that Israel and Iran must immediately stop.

0: her most recent scan points to improvements in bone density. And in addition to using the belt for the last year, she's also added foods good for bone health and is doing more exercise.
1: I'm trying to add more jump roping in because they say things like that are really good.
0: It could be the combination of exercise, diet changes, and the vibration belt are paying off to improve her bone health. Bloom paid about $800 out of pocket for the OsteoBoost belt, and she says for her, it's worth it. As vibration devices become more popular, Dr. Eric Asher, a primary care doctor at Northwell Health in New York, says on their own, they are not a panacea.
2: This is something that we would promote along with weight-bearing exercises, good calcium and vitamin D, making sure you're staying very hydrated, getting good sleep.
0: Asher says with so many over-the-counter vibration devices on the market, it's hard to determine if they lead to measurable changes because the evidence is limited. What he tells most of his patients is that what the evidence does suggest is that they might help and can't hurt. Allison Aubrey, NPR News.
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4: 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I'm A. Martinez.
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6: And I'm Monica Sandreski, and you're listening to North Country Public Radio. It's 7:59. 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WXLL Lake Placid, WXLS Tupper Lake, WXLH Blue Mountain Lake, WXLG North Creek, WXLB Boonville, WXLD Lowville, WXLE in Indian Lake, WXLJ Whitehall, WSLH Old Forge, WXLQ Bristol, Vermont, and WELN in Ellenburg. This is North Country Public Radio. It's 8 o'clock. This is Northern Light for Monday, June 8th. Good morning. I'm Monica Sandreski.
7: And I'm Catherine Wheeler. New York's legislative session ended last week after a hectic 5 months. We'll break down what lawmakers accomplished and what they left on the table.
6: Also on the show, immigration officials detained more than 200 people during recent raids in Saranac Lake and Lake Placid.
8: People felt watched from the parking lots outside their buildings, outside their work, outside their living space. And then a person would get taken.
7: And for more than 50 years, bands from all over the world have been coming to Norwood to perform on the Village Green. We'll have a conversation with Joe Liotta, the man who's been organizing it since its inception.
9: Performing groups have enjoyed doing it. I know that, you know, I had a feel for that.
6: All that's coming up on Northern Light. Stick with us.

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0: This is Northern Light. I'm Monica Sandresky.
1: And I'm Catherine Wheeler. The 2026 New York State legislative session wrapped up last week in Albany. Over the past 5 months, lawmakers have passed a slew of laws, including a $268 billion budget that came in weeks past deadline. Lawmakers say they hope their policies will make New York more affordable. The measures include a crackdown on car insurance rate hikes and utility rebate checks. The budget also softens the state's climate change laws and limits local police from cooperating with federal immigration authorities. In their final days at the Capitol, state lawmakers passed more legislation. Here to give us a breakdown of how it all went is Jimmy Vielkind. He's one of our New York Public News Network Capitol reporters. Good morning, Jimmy.
2: Good morning.
1: So we have a state budget now. How did it all shake out?
2: Well, you know, as you said, it did manage to grow between January and May when it was finally adopted to $268 billion. And that includes, as you said, funding for child care subsidies, more money for school districts and hospitals around the state, as well as for fiscally distressed cities. But more money, and there was a lot, there were lots of policies that came into this budget, in addition to the $14 billion of extra spending beyond last year's budget.
1: Yeah. What are some of those policy highlights?
2: Well, as you mentioned, there were some pretty major actions on immigration. Lawmakers voted to ban formal 287G agreements, which are between U.S. Immigration and Customs Enforcement and local police departments or sheriff's offices. The budget also would prohibit local jail cells from being used for immigration detention. That's something that has happened recently in Clinton County for many years, and the sheriff is reviewing that policy. The new state law would also restrict how all law enforcement agencies can wear masks, and it gives individuals the right to sue if they were harmed by immigration enforcement or their property was damaged. You know, the budget also rolled back some of New York's landmark climate law after a months-long pressure campaign from Governor Hochul. She argued that meeting the state's emission-cutting mandates would increase costs for residents. Legislators, environmental groups said that that would be harmful and that there was no evidence that the law, which hasn't been fully implemented, was raising costs. So the legislation that was adopted in the budget eliminates a requirement that New York cut its greenhouse gas emissions by 40% by 2030. And that gets replaced with a new target, a 60% cut by 2040. But unlike the current law, that 2040 target isn't going to be a mandate. There will be some exceptions. Business groups really cheered this move.
1: Yeah, that's a pretty wide-ranging things covered in the budget. Is there anything you're surprised made it in or that lawmakers left out?
2: You know, I was surprised that these utility rebate checks made it into the budget. It's not something that Governor Hochul proposed. It's something that legislators put on the table. And it cost about $1 billion. Now, we said it was a $268 billion budget, so $1 billion doesn't sound like quite a bit. But choosing to put that money out the door in checks, which state officials estimate will go to more than 8 million New Yorkers, represents a lot of spending that that lawmakers didn't do, items that they didn't spend that money on. The biggest one to me is some kind of a program to help hundreds of thousands of people whose state-backed health insurance is expiring this month. Extending that and extending their coverage might have cost around $700 million, though the exact estimate's not clear. So the rebate checks did get in, but health insurance did not.
1: Mm. Let's turn beyond the budget. What are some of the big things that lawmakers approved this year?
2: Well, after the budget, and there was really only 1 week of lawmaking after the budget, the two biggest things have to do with redistricting and data centers. So state legislators approved a one-year pause on the construction of large data centers. You know, they cited concerns about the usage of water, power. Labor groups and some developers are concerned by this. They say it's going to make it difficult to invest. But this is actually really big. If Governor Hochul signs this, New York would be the first state to do such a moratorium. And then the other major debate had to do with redistricting. That's the normally a once-a-decade process by which we draw new lines for Congress and the state legislature after the release of a U.S. Census. But the Democrats who control state government passed a constitutional amendment that will let them do it earlier in time for the 2028 elections. And the amendment also lifts a ban on partisan gerrymandering that voters approved in 2014. So all of this is in response to other states that have been gerrymandering their lines. If this is finally adopted, New York could enter the national redistricting wars, which will have big implications over which political party controls Congress.
1: Mm. What's the likelihood of Governor Hochul signing those into law?
2: Well, she doesn't have anything to do with the redistricting, even though she has said she supports this kind of process. A constitutional amendment needs to be approved again next year by lawmakers. And if it gets approved, then it goes before voters on the November ballot in 2027. And I expect there's going to be a whole lot of campaigning about it. Republicans unanimously voted against it. They say it's a power grab. They've been calling Democrats hypocritical, saying that Democrats said that they believed in independent redistricting, but now they're rolling all that back. But Democrats say the world has changed and that they're going to make the case that this amendment is worth supporting because Donald Trump is urging Republican-controlled states to draw lines that favor the GOP. Now, the data menace Senate moratorium is no real slam dunk either. Hochul has expressed her concerns. She said that she's concerned about how data centers are using power and perhaps raising utility rates for people nearby. But she stopped far short of saying she would sign this particular bill. Now, what often happens is that she will negotiate kind of a side deal, which is called a chapter amendment, with lawmakers and then either agree to sign it if they pass the side deal later on in the year. Lawmakers don't like that, but it seems like that might be what has to happen here to get this signed into law or have it potentially vetoed.
1: Mm-hmm. What did legislators not address before leaving the Capitol?
2: Oh, there were lots of things, lots of things. You know, one law that I like to watch has to do with the resale of tickets to sporting events or concerts. Scalping, reselling tickets is legal in New York, and the law comes up for renewal every few years. And every few years, there's a push to add some consumer protections, like a cap on the amount of fees that the platforms like SeatGeek and StubHub can charge, or maybe even a ban on how much you can resell a ticket for. There were some proposals like that on the table, but they just didn't get any consideration for the lack of time. Like I said, there was only 1 week between the passage of the budget and when the legislature adjourned its session. So it didn't happen. And instead, lawmakers just renewed the existing law for another year, kicking the can down the road. And then, you know, there were also no real major actions on prison policy. I know we've talked about that. We've talked about how there is still a heightened level of violence in state prisons, that there are still crises of staffing. The National Guard is still stationed in correctional facilities across the state. And so the budget did include $500 million to continue that deployment, but lawmakers didn't make any policy changes that people on all sides have differing ideas of what will make it to run the prisons. So that includes Republican-backed proposals, which would make it easier to put people into solitary confinement, or ideas championed by progressive Democrats that would make it easier for people to get parole and therefore reduce the number of prisoners or perhaps allow for some relief on that staffing crisis.
1: This session, we heard a lot of debate about New York City and its issues like the budget deficit there and the pied a terre tax. How did the city fare in the session, and why do you think that matters to the rest of us upstate?
2: Well, the city fared very well. You know, new mayor Ron Mamdani got money to fill his budget deficit. He got that pied a terre tax, which lets him say he's taxing the rich. That's an important campaign goal. Governor Hochul and other lawmakers would note, though, that there are other cities around the state that got relief and money as well. Buffalo got an additional $55 million. Where I'm located in Albany, the city, also facing a deficit, got a multi-million-dollar bailout. But the reason that people should care about New York City is that if you look at the state's overall economy, the city is really the big driver. So if the Big Apple is prospering, that's going to translate to places all over the state, both through tax revenue that gets sent to the government or by people who are beyond the borders of New York City spending money in New York State.
1: You've been covering Albany for nearly two decades, Jimmy. What are your thoughts on this session?
2: Well, you know, the end did seem a little light compared to other years. And the New York Public Interest Research Group published an analysis on the number of bills considered. And this was, in fact, the lightest legislating year since the 2020 session, which was, of course, disrupted by the COVID-19 lockdowns. And it's because the budget just really ate up so much time.
1: Yes.
2: That there was a bipartisan desire to put some regulations on e-bikes. There have been some high-profile crashes that didn't go anywhere. And then, as I said, the other example being those ticketing laws, they just fell by the wayside for lack of time and lack of attention.
1: Do you think there's any chance lawmakers will return for a special session this year?
2: Well, you know, there's always a chance. But at this point, I don't see anything that leaders of either the State Assembly or the Senate feel needs to be done. Most lawmakers who I talked to in the last week spoke as though they wouldn't be back at the state capitol until January.
1: Well, thanks for all your work this session, Jimmy. We've been following along on your reporting, and we'll stay tuned for more.
2: Thanks so much. It's always a pleasure to be with you and your listeners.
1: Jimmy Vielkind is a New York Public News Network reporter covering the New York State Capitol.

0: All but one of the North Country's state lawmakers voted against the constitutional amendment that would change the state's redistricting process last week. Assemblyman Michael Cashman of Plattsburgh joined his fellow Democrats in moving the legislation forward. The amendment, as Jimmy had said, would allow for a new congressional map ahead of the 2028 election and remove restrictions on partisan gerrymandering. New York Democrats argue that it's a necessary response to GOP-controlled states redrawing their maps at the urging of President Trump, but Republicans say it goes too far.
1: Constitutional amendments must be passed by two consecutive legislatures, then approved by voters at the ballot box. That means the soonest this amendment could go before voters is 2027. In a statement, Cashman pointed to other states' redistricting efforts and encouraged voters to make their voices heard next year. Fellow Assemblymember Matt Simpson, a Republican from the Adirondacks, says the measure will erode public confidence in elections.
0: And New York State lawmakers are cracking down on so-called surveillance pricing. The New York Public News Network's John Campbell reports.
2: The legislature voted to ban businesses from using algorithms to set prices based on a customer's personal data. State Senator Mike Gianaris is a Democrat from Queens. He says lawmakers are trying to regulate an emerging technology.
3: This is a particularly dangerous one and a creepy one where your personal data is being used to set a price specific to you.
2: The bill includes protections for customer loyalty programs, but grocery store owners say they don't go far enough and could put some programs in jeopardy. The vote came just before the legislature ended its annual session at the Capitol. Governor Hochul has until the end of the year to sign or veto the measure. In Albany, I'm John Campbell for the New York Public News Network.
1: This is NCPR.

0: 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It's 8:16. Good morning. I'm Monica Sandreski.
1: And I'm Catherine Wheeler. Stick around for a conversation about a concert series that's been bringing Grammy Award winners, international performers, and local musicians to the St. Lawrence Valley for more than 50 years.
0: That's coming up in just a few minutes here on Northern Light. First, let's listen to a little more music from the group Best Boys out of Richmond, Vermont.

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0: Immigration and Customs Enforcement recently detained more than 20 people in the Adirondacks. The arrests came during two separate operations in Saranac Lake and Lake Placid. As David Escobar reports, local immigration advocates say the detentions are part of a broader shift in how ICE is operating in the region.
1: The first arrests happened in late May. ICE agents detained 14 people in a parking lot on Mirror Lake Drive in Lake Placid, including a dozen people working on a nearby roofing project. Then, last week, ICE detained 7 people who worked at an Indian restaurant in Lake Placid. They were stopped while driving through Saranac Lake. That's according to North Country Immigrant Allies, a local advocacy organization. Keila Gourmet coordinates the group. She says the recent detentions are heightening fear among local immigrants, especially in the Latino community.
2: Folks who are at risk, meaning they have a slightly darker skin color, they may not have citizenship, feel especially at risk, and like they're just having to watch out every second of their lives. Who's watching them? Who's following them? How can they stay as safe as possible?
1: Gourmet says some immigrants in the Adirondacks aren't U.S. citizens, but have pending asylum cases or temporary protected status that allows them to legally work while their immigration cases move forward. ICE's presence in the community has grown since the Trump administration began its immigration crackdown. In the past, Gourmet says agents might visit local businesses once or twice a year to collect paperwork. Now, she says, advocates are seeing officers spend more time in the region, conducting surveillance before making arrests.
2: What started as a tiny trickle of maybe they came in for one little day or two, extend to like they were present. People felt watched from the parking lots outside their buildings, outside their work, outside their living space. And then a person would get taken.
1: In a statement, ICE said several of the roofers arrested in Lake Placid had prior criminal charges. The agency did not release details about the immigration status of other detainees or whether they're still in custody. David Escobar, North Country Public Radio.
0: David Escobar is a Report for America Corps member. He reports on diversity issues in the Adirondacks through a partnership between North Country Public Radio and the Adirondack Explorer.
3: U.S. Senator Kirsten Gillibrand called the recent detentions of immigrants in the Adirondacks terrible. Gillibrand was in Lake Placid over the weekend.
4: It is unconscionable and is tearing apart the fabric of our state, our communities, and our economy. President Trump doesn't seem to understand that this state and this country benefits so much from our diversity and our immigrant communities.
3: On Friday, Gillibrand said she planned to reach out to the family members affected by the ICE arrests in Lake Placid and Saranac Lake. She's also promoting new federal funding for the Lake Placid Arts Center, which she's visiting this morning. The center is getting $1 million through a federal budget bill. That money will fund an early childhood education hub at the Arts Center, which Gillibrand says will help fill a void in the region.
4: What do local residents need? They need early childhood education. They need more daycare slots. They need more infrastructure to support their young families. This is just one down payment and something that will make it easier for people to raise their families here in the North Country.
3: The Lake Placid Arts Center has been undergoing major renovations recently. It's also the recent recipient of a $1 million grant from the Northern Border Regional Commission.
0: And union officials for the United Steelworkers announced last week they have reached a tentative contract agreement with Alcoa after members had rejected a previous deal. According to WWNY-TV, the pact will be put to union members this week for ratification. The union held a strike authorization vote Friday, just in case. Union leaders told WWNY-TV that the newest proposed deal includes bigger wage increases and sign-on bonuses. Alcoa's old contract expired on May 15th and was extended for 30 days. The Messina plant has roughly 400 union workers. This is NCPR.

0: 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It's 8:22. I'm Monica Sandreski.
1: And I'm Catherine Wheeler. Stick around after the show for Bird Note, coming up at 8:42. With our eyes to the skies, sunset in Hanawha Falls is at 8:43 tonight. And tonight, it's the last quarter moon.
0: Sunny skies are coming your way today and continuing tomorrow and into the week, too, and warm temperatures and humidity as well. Highs today expected to be around 80 degrees into the mid-80s tomorrow under mostly sunny skies. Chance of thunderstorms are coming your way on Wednesday. At last check, it was 15 degrees Celsius in Brockville, Ontario, 51 degrees right now in Tupper, 58 degrees in Potsdam, and 56 degrees in Glens Falls.
1: Well, for more than 50 years, bands from all over the world have been coming to Norwood to perform on the Village Green. The concert series has become a staple of small St. Lawrence County Village. People get a unique opportunity to see Grammy Award winners and nominees, as well as local performers, for free right in their backyard.
0: And at the heart of it all is Joe Liotta. He's been organizing the series since its inception in 1974. This summer, the series enters its 53rd year with a focus on bluegrass and jazz. Liotta stopped by the Northwoods podcast to talk with host Mitch Tyke.
2: Norwood has never been a huge place. How did you talk people into coming there to play in the early days?
3: Well, the first 9 years, it was only local people. For the 10th anniversary season, we decided to try a touring group. And the touring group was from Queens. It was a very large puppet show with a theme that was a medieval theme, showing some things like sacrifice, the vicar sacrificed himself to the monster so that the town could be free. You know, it had like a Christian thing with sacrifice in it and stuff. And it was a fantastic show. But so the next year, I decided to get another touring thing, and we just grew it from there.
2: And the word of mouth spread, and people saw this as, touring groups saw this as a place to have an appreciative audience?
3: No, I don't think it worked that way. Touring groups are interested in getting paid.
2: Yeah, well, there's that too, yeah.
3: Yeah, but over the years, we've had hundreds of touring groups, and I could say this, almost all of them have enjoyed performing there, and we've had no hassles with performances. I mean, I may have one or two isolated incidents, but the performing groups have enjoyed doing it.
2: Yeah.
3: I know that. You know, I had a feel for that.
2: I want to ask about, I think this was before the series started, but one of my coworkers said you told him that you were once set to see Johnny Cash play a concert in what's now the Potsdam Public Library. Is that true?
3: Yeah, it is true. It's not the Potsdam Public Library. Well, it's part of the Potsdam Civic Center had an auditorium there that was converted into the library.
2: Right, right.
3: And it had a stage. And Johnny Cash was going to play there. He was staying at the Albion Hotel, which is on Elm Street, just before Market Street. It doesn't exist anymore. It's a parking lot now. And he had too much to drink at the bar that afternoon, and he got arrested. And so basically, he stayed at the brand new Potsdam Raymondville Jail until he sobered up, and then he did the concert.
2: He did the concert.
3: I did not go to that concert. That's a story that I've heard of. However, another time, Dave Brubeck played there, Dave Brubeck Quartet, probably 1960, exactly when he was at his peak with all of his stuff with his
2: Take Five quartet, and all of that.
3: You know,
2: yeah.
3: All that stuff. His drummer was Joe Morello, and my roommate was a percussion major. He had to go see Joe Morello. We didn't have any money, so we went down there earlier. Went down to the basement, put our coats on the front seat, and 5 minutes before the show, we came up and watched the show for free.
2: And was it a good show?
3: Oh, yeah.
2: We should mention what the theme is for the season.
3: Everybody could wave the American flag for the Declaration of Independence. I took a different approach. Our theme is celebrating the 250th anniversary of the Declaration of Independence with an emphasis on American bluegrass and fiddling, with other uniquely American genres, jazz and Americana. So we have some great fiddling and bluegrass and some great jazz on this program. And we're ending up with a bluegrass festival, and Bob Heller is going to get the local people to do that, just like we did the jazz festival for the benefit of the North Country Public Radio. So on this, we start out with Gretchen Kohler and Daniel Kelly. Everybody knows them, and everybody knows their fiddling and traditions thing. Then we're going over to the Gibson Brothers, which that's another story. The Gibson Brothers I have had on my concert series since they were 16 years old.
2: So, but you list them, and this is really, I think, a fair way to describe them as the North Country's gift to the world of bluegrass.
3: I made that up.
2: Well, it's true.
3: Yeah. And so interestingly enough, they're going to be on a Thursday night in June 25th, and 4 days later on June 28th, I'm having Tony Trischka's Earl Jam, which is a tribute to Earl Scruggs, and it uses Earl Scruggs' jams that were never recorded. And basically, it was he has on that recording, among the people on the recording are the Gibson Brothers, Molly Tuttle, Michael Cleveland, Sam Bush, Del and Ronnie McCrory, Sister Stady, Seal Jarvis, and Lee Gibson. Okay, so what's happening is Lee Gibson toured with him this past spring. So on Sunday, Lee Gibson is going to be with Tony Trischka. So Lee is going to be performing with us on a Thursday night and Sunday night too.
2: That's great. Which is,
3: I kind of said, geez, I don't know about this. But then I says, when people come to the Gibson Brothers concert, I'm saying, come on back on Sunday night, you'll hear Lee again. And then later on in the summer, in the Americana thing, I'm having a group called the Millhouse Rounders, and it's two Crane alumni, Scott
2: Hopkins.
3: Hopkins and Dylan Perillo, and two others, and it has a fiddle in there too. So that's the broad brush on the fiddling and bluegrass.
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0: That's it for the show today. Stick around for more news from NPR coming up next.
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0: And I'm Catherine Wheeler. 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
1: We rejoin news headlines from NPR.
2: Police in Ohio say they're still looking for suspects following Saturday's shooting at a street festival in Toledo's historic district. The gunfire left 12 people injured. The deputy police chief says it appears at least two people fired weapons, likely at each other. NPR's Allison Aubrey reports on some of the latest devices designed to help people boost bone health and muscle mass.
3: Vibration plates have gained popularity as a way to mimic some of the effects of exercise. The low-intensity vibrations produce mechanical signals that lead to some of the same effects that happen when our muscles contract. The devices are marketed as helping everything from lymphatic drainage to muscle strength, but the evidence is limited. The FDA has only approved one vibration device, a belt, to help slow the loss of bone strength in women with osteopenia. Dr. Eric Asher of Northwell Health in New York recommends healthy habits for bone health, including weight-bearing exercise, calcium and vitamin D, staying hydrated, and good sleep. His message to most patients who want to use a vibration device:
4: it might help, it can't hurt.
3: But it's not a panacea. Allison Aubrey, NPR News.
2: Gasoline prices in the U.S. continue their steady decline. AAA says regular is now averaging $4.16 a gallon. The price is down 16 cents in the last week and 38 cents in the last month. I'm Dave Mattingly in Washington.

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1: This is Bird Note. In shallow waters off the coast of Massachusetts, ocean predators come from far and wide to hunt. Humpback whales break the surface as they close their jaws around a school of fish. And thousands of seabirds dive in the water or skim the surface for easy prey. Great shearwaters glide with their wings held out stiffly just over the waves until they spot their shimmering targets. These top predators are all here thanks to tiny fish called sand lance. They bury themselves in the sand at night for protection, emerging during the day to feed in huge numbers. That's when shearwaters dive for them and humpback whales gulp them down. But sand lance are vulnerable to climate change. They have their offspring in the winter, so rising temperatures could make it harder for their young to develop successfully. That puts the rest of the ecosystem, including seabirds, at risk. Biologists are exploring the link between shearwaters and their tiny prey by tracking the birds' movements around Stellwagen Bank National Marine Sanctuary. Learn more on our website, birdnote.org. I'm Ariana Rimmel. This episode is dedicated to Bob Goodale, whose lifelong love for birds and nature continues to inspire.
2: 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It's 8:44. Good morning. I'm Monica Sandreski. 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Sunny skies are coming your way today, with highs expected to be around 80 degrees throughout the North Country. Highs in the mid to upper 80s tomorrow. It's 8:45.
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4: It's Morning Edition from NPR News. I'm A. Martinez.
0: And I'm Michelle Martin. Good morning. Turning Point USA, the conservative group now headed by Erica Kirk, widow of the late Charlie Kirk, has just wrapped up their annual Women's Leadership Summit in San Antonio. Over the weekend, more than 2,000 young female conservatives listened to speeches and discussions from online influencers. Madeline Peltz is a journalist who's covered this event for the last few years. She's also author of a forthcoming book on the conservative movement. And she's with us now to tell us more about it. Madeline, good morning. Thanks for joining us.
5: Good morning. Thank you for having me.
0: As I mentioned, Turning Point USA was led by Erica Kirk's husband, Charlie, until his assassination last year. What was Erica's message for the young women gathered there?
5: Erica Kirk spoke out against modern feminism, saying that being a woman is about supporting and complimenting men through marriage, not competing with them in career. She advocates for young women to follow what she calls biblical womanhood. But her remarks were quickly overshadowed by a heckler who said Erica Kirk protects pedophiles before she was removed. And though the audience rallied behind her, she struggled to get through the rest of her speech and tears were falling down her face.
0: What was it? Well, I don't think I understand that. Like, what was she talking about, or does it matter?
5: Well, the organization has faced an onslaught of conspiracy theories ever since its founder was assassinated in September of last year through a campaign led by Candace Owens, who was one of Charlie Kirk's best friends, has smeared Erica Kirk, saying wild conspiracy theories as far as connections to Jeffrey Epstein, connections to the national security state, and a lot of these conspiracy theories have proliferated throughout the public.
0: I see. So what were some of the other main speakers and what was their message? Was it similar to Erica Kirk's?
5: Yes, another speaker was an influencer named Alex Clark. She's very popular with conservative young women. She's the host of Culture Apothecary, Turning Point's health and wellness podcast associated with the Make America Healthy Again movement. Clark, over the last few years, has faced criticism for telling young women they should be getting married and planning a family even before they graduate high school, despite herself being unmarried and childless over the age of 30. And this year, she used her remarks to announce her engagement.
0: Okay. So what would you say was the main issue that came up during the summit? Or was this just the overall theme is that sort of directing young women into a particular life course?
5: That's definitely the overall theme. Over the last couple of years, Turning Point's outreach to young women has coalesced around the Make America Healthy Again movement. But over the last year, since the new Trump administration, a growing wedge has developed between this constituency and the administration. So while last year was really a victory lap for MAHA, this year there is a lot of divide that sort of put it at the back of the themes. And as a result, they sort of fell back on typical conservative talking points.
0: I guess, so just very briefly, so was this rift evident at all during the summit, or was it more that you just didn't see the MAHA influence there?
5: Yeah, there just wasn't a lot of talk of Donald Trump this year.
0: That's Madeline Peltz. She's a journalist covering the conservative movement. Madeline, thank you.
5: Thank you.
0: This is Morning Edition from NPR News. I'm Michelle Martin.
4: And I'm A. Martinez.

We'll get more context for this interview coming up later this morning on 1A. Supporters of masculinism want to reduce the influence and rights of women in U.S. society. What that ideology and its supporters mean for our politics. That's coming up on 1A from 10 to 11 right here on North Country Public Radio. Good morning. I'm Monica Sandreski. It's just about 10 to 9, and you're listening to NCPR. 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

0: In fact, they're subcontracted and not much talked about, as was with the lunar missions with IRC Dover. And I think this really brings the technicality of textiles and the benefits of it really to the forefront.
1: Anna, lovely to speak to you. Thank you so much for joining us live. That's Anna Talvi, their expert in space.
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1: Good morning, Monica Sandreski. It's 9:59 and you're listening to North Country Public Radio. I'm glad you could come along with me this morning. Stick around. Coming up next, it's a national conversation on 1A. During the first hour of the program, supporters of masculinism want to reduce the influence and right of women in U.S. society. What that ideology and its supporters mean for our politics, that's coming up on 1A from 10 to noon right here on WSLU Canton, WSLL Saranac Lake, WSLO Malone, WSLJ Watertown, WSLG Gouverneur, WSLZ Cape Vincent and Kingston, Ontario, WXLU in Peru and Plattsburgh, WXLL Lake Placid, WXLS Tupper Lake, WXLH Blue Mountain Lake, WXLG North Creek, WXLB Boonville, WXLD Lowville, WXLE in Indian Lake, WXLJ Whitehall Glens Falls, WSLH Old Forge, WXLQ Bristol Vermont, and WELN in Ellenburg. Sunny skies are coming your way today, highs around 80 degrees. 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
5: From NPR News in Washington, I'm Korva Coleman. Iran says it's halting further attacks on Israel, for now. Iran fired at Israel yesterday. That came as Israel continued to attack Iran's proxy militia, Hezbollah, in Lebanon. Israel returned fire on Iran as well. Today, President Trump wrote online, both Israel and Iran are looking to do a, quote, ceasefire. He also said the U.S. will continue to blockade Iranian ports until a final deal is reached. Pakistan's interior minister has handed over a letter meant for the Iranian supreme leader. NPR's Dia Hadid reports this comes amid renewed Pakistani efforts to mediate talks between Iran and the U.S. while fighting has been flaring.
6: Interior Minister Mohsen Naqvi left for Tehran on Saturday night. During his visit, state-supported Iranian media reported that Naqvi gave a message to the foreign minister Abbas Araghchi. Iranian media reported that the message was from the army chief Qasem Manir to the Iranian supreme leader Ayatollah Sayyid Mujtaba Khamenei. Naqvi has visited Iran in the past to push for mediated talks, but the last effort appeared to collapse after the U.S. and Iran could not agree on the fate of the Strait of Hormuz and Iran's enriched uranium stockpiles. In a related development, the Lebanese Chief of Army Staff also visited Pakistan over the weekend at the invitation of Pakistan's Army Chief. It was not clear how long the visit would last or even its purpose. Dia Hadid, NPR News.
5: Stocks open higher this morning as oil prices stabilized. NPR's Scott Horsley reports the Dow Jones Industrial Average jumped about 200 points in early trading.
7: Oil prices jumped overnight as Israel and Iran traded attacks, but crude oil prices stabilized after Iran said the skirmish was ending. Retail gasoline prices in the U.S. continue to fall. AAA says the average price of regular gas is about $4.16 a gallon. That's down about 16 cents from a week ago, but still more than a dollar a gallon higher than this time last year. Gasoline prices will likely play a significant role later this week when the Labor Department reports on inflation for the month of May. Stock in computer chip maker Marvell Technology got a boost this morning after a sell-off Friday in companies tied to artificial intelligence. Marvell is set to join the S&P 500 index later this month. Scott Horsley, NPR News, Washington.
5: Health officials in Africa warn the Ebola outbreak in Democratic Republic of the Congo is spreading. There are 488 confirmed cases in DRC and nearly 90 confirmed deaths. Reporter Emmett Livingstone is in DRC's capital, Kinshasa.
8: Ituri, a province in eastern Congo about the size of West Virginia, is the epicenter of the outbreak, with

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4: 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That means you can tune in for the Dean's List starting this afternoon at 3 o'clock. Right now, it's coming up on noon on this Monday. We're heading into conversation on fresh air. 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
2: 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We are a media sponsor for Potsdam Pride Festival weekend. It's this Friday and Saturday in Potsdam. 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

0: Did you know that early voting for the June 23rd primaries starts this Saturday? Hi, I'm Emily Russell, and this week we've teamed up with WAMC to bring you profiles of the four top candidates running to represent the North Country in Congress. They include Republicans Robert Smullen and Anthony Constantino, and Democrats Blake Gendebien and Stuart Amaral. 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
1: 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Then we'll hear from Doyle Dean for the music program, The Dean's List. This station includes WSLU in Canton, WSLL in Saranac Lake, WSLO Malone, WSLJ Watertown, WSLG Gouverneur, WSLZ Cape Vincent Kingston, Ontario, WXLU Peru Plattsburgh, WXLL Lake Placid, WXLS Tupper Lake, WXLH Blue Mountain Lake, WXLG North Creek, WXLB Boonville, WXLD Lowville, WXLE Indian Lake, WXLJ Whitehall Glens Falls, WSLH Old Forge, WXLQ Bristol Vermont, and WELN in Ellenburg. Music that you're hearing right now is by Ben Cato of Jay. Find more of Ben's music and other dozens of other North Country artists, in fact, at ncpr.org/_. I'm Ethan Shanti, and I host the Howl Podcast from NCPR and the Adirondack Center for Writing. Season 5 is now streaming wherever you get your podcasts. The latest episode of the show, the police are on Sam's tail. So in order to have enough money to fund his new life on the run, he decides to rob a hotel in Lake Placid. You can find out how that turned out on the latest edition of the Howl Podcast, wherever you normally listen to podcasts and through the NCPR app. Sunshine today in the North Country, highs in the low 80s with clear conditions tonight and lows in the low 50s. The temperature is a little bit warmer this evening for Jefferson and Lewis counties. Temperature is around 60 degrees. Tomorrow, sunny and even warmer, highs reaching the mid to upper end of the

Yeah, you know, you knew terrible times would inspire great music, right? Very small bonus to it all, we'll say. Yeah, that's Sunvolt. Starting off the Dean's List on North Country Public Radio. This is Doyle Dean. It's 9 minutes after three. And hey, you're listening to the quadultimate Dean's List. Only four more of these shows ever. Hard to believe. But hey, thanks for hanging out every Monday. And what happens in July stays in July. No, I don't know. We'll find out. And when we find out, we'll all know. A great show for you today, if I don't say so myself. Coming our way at 3:30, Kaput, Kings of Indy in the Canton Potsdam Triplex metropolitan area. That's coming your way at 3:30. Some local jams, sure. Also, on the hit parade today, more from My Precious Bunny. We've been hearing plenty of that lately. A solo project from one of the members of Penelope Isles. There we go. It's in there somewhere. Kick it around a little bit. We'll go next to a song by Sadie and May Rio. Now, the end of this song, Salt, it's kind of like tasty lo-fi indie stuff. The end of this, there's a melody in there that reminded me of the song we'll hear next. So this is brand new music. And, you know, I just think it's a quinky dink, really. We'll go to James Ivy after that with Last Star. There's a fun little marriage, we'll say. Yeah. Thanks for tuning in to North Country Public Radio. It's 311.

That's pretty, huh? That's James Ivey from New York City. That one goes back a few years. And, you know, there's kind of a similarity in the melody there. Maybe too much. A lawsuit was launched thanks to the Dean's List. Yeah, thanks for playing our song, Doyle. Anyway, here's Gallus from Scotland covering fellow Scots, the Proclaimers, on the Dean's List on NCPR.

Yeah, a couple of covers coming your way. That was the artist known as Tristan, who's originally from Illinois and also works as a director of photography, videographer. Yeah, and at some times tours with Jenny Lewis's band. Tristan, covering Bob Dylan's My Back Pages on the Dean's List on North Country Public Radio. This is Doyle Dean. How do? Do you live in a howdy town? Well, if you wave to somebody and they wave back, they might even say howdy. You live in a howdy town. I live in a howdy town. I used to live in a howdy town. Maybe it's just me. Before that, the band Gallus, perhaps, from Scotland, cover the Proclaimers song. And in a really kind of cheeky move, they've mimicked the Proclaimers album cover. Now, the Proclaimers, two twin brothers staring at each other. Gallus, two brothers in that band, I assume, same last name, staring at each other on the cover of the single. Yeah, cheeky. James Ivey before that, Sadie and May Rio, file under litigation, no, started us off on that set. Yeah, how's your Monday? Yeah. We had a little mini vacay, as they say, this weekend. Went to McCarthy, Alaska. It was lovely. Not an easy road in and out, but just beautiful. Yeah, I'm in Alaska now, no longer working at NCPR, but keeping the Dean's List home fires burning for till the end of the month anyway, and then I don't know what happens. If you'd like to reach out, you can email radio@ncpr.org. Just put Dean's List or Doyle or something like that in the, or get this guy off the radio in the subject line. You can find me on Instagram @TheDoyleDean, and you can find a rewind of this program, ncpr.org/Dean's List. And what's more, there's more, you say? Yes. There's a Dean's List playlist, the Dean's List Threekly, and then last week we went through the most of the Dean's List on NCPR. You can listen to the rewind of that through the NCPR app, because we do two shows at a time, 2 weeks at a time there. You can also find the playlist for that, the most of the Dean's List on NCPR. And it's simply the most. That is the end of that song, and that's my cue that I've been talking too long. Let's go to another song. Here we go. Here's Atmos Bloom, some fun dream pop out of the UK.

I know you were singing along with that. I know you knew the words. That's Yeah, Yeah, Yeah by Koyukas. Koyukas, that goes back to 2020. Twins, more twins on the show. Well, sort of, in a way. And, you know, I'm weird enough to have a tiny rubber hand that fits on one finger, and I was clapping along and took a little video. It'll be on the Instagram later, at the Doyle Dean on Instagram. Yeah, why not? So that was part of the Most Of special, a song that, you know, didn't get a chance to be shared last week because there were so many Most Of songs. And going back to 2019, this one was also on the list. This is Bodega from New York City.

And this is an Australian band called The Cruel Sea, going back to, I think, the late 80s, early 90s. Thanks, Amy, for the CD. Decades ago. 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Yeah, this is Doyle Dean. It's the Dean's List on NCPR, quarter till four, unless you're in Alaska like me when it's quarter till noon. That's just how it is. And you know, here's a little reference. Folks wondering, hey, what's it like in Alaska, climate-wise, etc.? I mowed the lawn for the first time yesterday. Yeah. Happy birthday, Carrie. Hope you're having a good one. Maybe you're listening to the Dean's List while you're packing up stuff. Maybe. And hey, Caitlin, nice to meet you this weekend. What else is of import? I need to tell you what we heard. We heard Feeble Little Horse. We heard Bodega before that, Shiny New Model. Cayucas as well. Those were part of the most of the Dean's List. They didn't quite make the show last week. Kaput, band from St. Lawrence County, making some great sound in indie rock. Trudy and the Romance from the Junkyard Jazz EP. That one also goes back a little ways. We started off that set way back when we were younger with the band Atmos Bloom out of the UK. I thought of the way my dad ate apples the other day. I was eating an apple and, you know, chucked that apple core into the bushes. Maybe I'm not supposed to do that with bears around and stuff. Maybe. But he would eat an apple and spit out the seeds. Like, that's all he would leave. That's hardcore, I think. Hardcore. You like apples? How do you feel about apple cores? Hardcore.

That's the Danish band Ice Age. They are on fire, so to speak, their new record. And just a little point of correction. And sorry, Feeble Little Horse. You are from Pittsburgh, not Philly. Oh, it matters.

0: That's Emily Barker from Bridgetown, Western Australia. Now, I've spoken with people from Perth, and they say they feel isolated and sort of in the middle of nowhere. And now Bridgetown is a 3-hour drive. So, you know, middle of nowhere adjacent, I guess. Wrapping up the first hour of the Dean's List, Emily Barker. Before that, my new band, Believe, featuring a member of, or, you know, really spearheaded by a member of Black Midi. Very different but interesting band from the UK there. Los Mirlos and Los Bichos with La Fuga del Jaguar. And we started off that set with No Fear by Ice Age. As mentioned, another hour of Dean's List action, action, action, coming your way after 5 minutes of spoken word from the folks at NPR. 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Radio@ncpr.org is the place to go. You can reach out to me directly at the Doyle Dean on Instagram. And there are a number of playlists associated with the show. The Dean's List Threekly, NCPR Threekly, the Dean's List, 3 new tunes added every week. I said till the end of time. Well, the end of time is the end of June. So there you go. For the playlist anyway. But it'll still be available. Call it a legacy. It's 4 o'clock. 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Plattsburgh, both 88.1, WXLL Lake Placid, 91.7, WXLS Tupper Lake, 88.3, WXLH Blue Mountain Lake, 91.3, WXLG North Creek, 89.9, WXLB Boonville, 91.7, WXLD Lowville, 89.7, WXLQ Bristol, 89.1, WXLE Indian Lake, 105.9, WXLJ Whitehall, 94.1, WSLH Old Forge, 88.7, WELN Ellenburg, 88.9. Shout out to engineer Kurt Lanning out in the field, fixing stuff. Yeah, go Kurt. It's 401, this is NCPR.
1: Live from NPR News in Washington, I'm Lakshmi Singh. Iran and Israel appear to be holding their fire after clashes over the weekend threatened to derail diplomatic attempts at securing an agreement that ends hostilities in the Middle East. It's been more than 3 months since the U.S. and Israel initiated their war with Iran. NPR's Jane Arraf is monitoring the on-again, off-again clashes from Beirut.
2: Iran has made clear from the start of negotiations with the U.S. that it won't agree to a ceasefire without a ceasefire in Lebanon. President Trump on Fox News Sunday said Israel hadn't informed the U.S. beforehand of the strike in Beirut, and he said he was not happy about that. Iran's foreign ministry spokesman said Monday that the events of the last 24

the Aussie band Sesame Girl from Canberra on the Dean's List on North Country Public Radio. It's 13 minutes after 4 o'clock. Before Sesame Girl, we heard from Sasha Assad from the UK. You know, it struck me, kind of an end of summer kind of tune. Seemed like odd, but then you realize, oh yeah, in Australia, it's actually winter. Makes perfect sense, don't you know? Also making perfect sense, the Dean's List on a Monday afternoon. For a little while, anyway. And you know, it's okay. If things went on much longer, pretty soon I'd be hanging out with Captain Lou Albano, jumping over sharks on a motorcycle. You know. It's going to be just fine. What's next, you ask? Oh, okay. So that last song, kind of a cruising around in your pickup truck kind of tune. This one by Ben Old, Song of Betrayal. This one is you cruising through a mountain town in your convertible. Windows down too. Wind is streaming through your hair. And it also includes the part where you drive through the traffic cones and launch yourself in slow motion over a cliff. Now, you're not going to do that. But just imagine as you listen, as the Dean's List continues. Please don't do that. Here's Ben Old.

Yeah, that great cover of Mazzy Star's Fade Into You was courtesy of Gregory Alan Isakov and Sylvan Esso. And I guess yours truly and North Country Public Radio. Howdy! It's four... that's someone else's phrase, isn't it? 4:28 in the afternoon, and you're listening to the Dean's List on NCPR, the quadultimate episode, and then it's all over. Dunsky. All She Wrote. And any other way you want to think about it. And then something. Mondays in July. Yeah, okay, so before that cover, a few covers on today's show, don't you know? Why not? The Bug Club with Make It Count. Always enjoyable, always cheeky. Their new record, Every Single Muscle. And they're churning them out, too. They, you know, they had a new record just last year. Bon Enfant from Montreal before that. And Ben Old, A-U-L-D. I can relate to the other spelling, for sure. But Ben Old from the UK. From the Loser Dumb record, reading a little bit about that, it started out as, you know, sort of like guy plays guitar, sings sweetly, and then I don't know if it was a reimagining and then re-recording of the songs or if it was just embellished later with noisy guitars and drums and stuff, but transformation happened since the birth of those songs, as it often does. And now they're the world's. Yours. Your songs. Yeah, why not? So as mentioned, you know, if you've been listening since 3 o'clock, God bless you. Thanks. Thanks for staying tuned. You'll know that I went to McCarthy this weekend with my lovely wife, and it's not an easy trip in there, but it's just fantastically beautiful. Catherine Wheeler from Northern Light has spent some time there. Yeah, why not? And what I noticed when we went to the edge of this glacier, so the Root Glacier goes all the way through town, and then, is it the Root? It's the other glacier over there. Anyway, a glacier. The toe of that glacier you can visit, and you can walk on the Root Glacier, but this other glacier, the name escapes me now, you can go to sort of this pool, this glacial lake, and in that glacial lake, there were these tiny, at least when we first got there on Friday, they were all melted on Sunday when I tried to get another recording. It was very windy, but the wind was blowing these little tendrils, these little fingers of ice together, and it was making kind of like a wind chime thing. It was playing a song. Nature plays a song. Let's see how well it survived this recording here. See if you can still make out the kind of wind chimey song effect of these little tendrils of ice as they bumped into each other, being different sizes. And of course, Crane School of Music, hashtag. Of course, that's one way to make music.

0: That's the band Violent Femmes from the self-titled record recorded, well, released in 1983, mostly recorded in 1982. That album just says summer to me. How about you? Today in the North Country, highs right around 80 degrees, clear skies, sunny, and overnight mostly clear with lows in the 50s. That sounds pretty cool. Let's check in with Ethan Shanty in the traffic copter.
1: Shanty, your eyes in the sky, reporting from the NCPR traffic copter. I'm in downtown Saranac Lake right now, and nothing says summertime like an ice cream, so I've turned the traffic copter into an ice cream truck. I'm peddling snow cones, push-ups, bob pops, and what would you like there, little fella? Whoa, you gotta duck, duck! These traffic copter blades are dangerous. Get down!

Call it a theme song. Yeah, it's Doyle Dean. I don't work here anymore. But hey, thanks for having me. NCPR, thanks for, continued Dean's List action here on North Country Public Radio, at least until the end of June. After today, only 3 more shows. Count them. Count them on your 3 toes. Goats out there. They have 3 toes? Who has 3 toes? Tri-toed friends of the animal world. Right in. Cheekface, they've gotten so much better. They're good. They're really good. I feel like they relaxed a little bit. They were working hard, making some fun indie rock, but there was always, this kind of tension or something. They seem to have relaxed. Everything's going to be okay. In a rock and roll, indie rock, mad at the world kind of way. Yeah, sure. Cheekface on the Dean's List on NCPR. It's 11 minutes before 5. The new cut from the UK before that. I believe from the UK. Are they? Yeah, I think so. Violent Femmes going back to 1983. That was Brian Ritchie, the bass player, playing the sweet, sweet xylophone solo on there. Or, xylophone if you don't know how to pronounce it. Star Cleaner Reunion before that from New Jersey. Weather Instrument. That was fun. We started off that set with SDBH. Super Deep Boreholes by The Phone Call. Yeah. You can hear this program again, should you like. ncpr.org/Dean's List. You can reach out to me at the Doyle Dean on Instagram. 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

Yeah, that was Mount Erie, project of Phil Elverum, also from the band The Microphones. Wrapping up the Dean's List on North Country Public Radio. 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Hear a rewind at ncpr.org/Dean's List. Just three more to go, folks. And that's all. All Things Considered is next here on the stations of North Country Public Radio, WSLU in Canton, WSLL Saranac Lake, WSLO Malone, WSLJ Watertown, WSLG Gouverneur, WSLZ Cape Vincent, WXLU Peru, WXLL Lake Placid, WXLS Tupper Lake, WXLH Blue Mountain Lake, WXLG North Creek, WXLB Boonville, WXLD Lowville, WXLQ Bristol, WXLE Indian Lake, WXLJ Whitehall, WSLH Old Forge, WELN Ellenburg. 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It's 5. Happy Monday.

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1: Maine voters head to the polls for primary elections, likely to advance are Republican Senator Susan Collins, who's held the seat for nearly three decades, and Democrat Graham Platner, a populist who's electrified voters, but the military veteran comes with controversy.
2: I've not always been who I am today. I grew up in the infantry. Things that are seen as virtues there are generally not seen as virtues in the normal world.
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2: This legislative year was pretty confusing as far as how things shook out in Albany. The budget was delayed, then a deal was made, then it wasn't, then it finally passed. Some bills got done, others didn't, all in an election year. You'd be excused for not being up to date. So we have our veteran Albany reporter to talk about what went down and why it matters to you on today's Story of the Day.
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2: Hey, I'm David Summerstein. It's Monday, June 8th. First up, more than 20 people were recently detained by Immigration and Customs Enforcement in the Adirondacks. The arrests came during two separate operations in Saranac Lake and Lake Placid. As David Escobar reports, local immigration advocates say the detentions are part of a broader shift in how ICE is operating in the region.
3: The first arrests happened in late May. ICE agents detained 14 people in a parking lot on Mirror Lake Drive in Lake Placid, including a dozen people working on a nearby roofing project. Then, last week, ICE detained 7 people who worked at an Indian restaurant in Lake Placid. They were stopped while driving through Saranac Lake. That's according to North Country Immigrant Allies, a local advocacy organization. Keila Gourmet coordinates the group. She says the recent detentions are heightening fear among local immigrants, especially in the Latino community.
4: Folks who are at risk, meaning they have a slightly darker skin color, they may not have citizenship, feel especially at risk, and like they're just having to watch out every second of their lives. Who's watching them? Who's following them? How can they stay as safe as possible?
3: Gourmet says some immigrants in the Adirondacks aren't U.S. citizens, but have pending asylum cases or temporary protected status that allows them to legally work while their immigration cases move forward. ICE's presence in the community has grown since the Trump administration began its immigration crackdown. In the past, Gourmet says agents might visit local businesses once or twice a year to collect paperwork. Now, she says, advocates are seeing officers spend more time in the region, conducting surveillance before making arrests.
4: What started as a tiny trickle of maybe they came in for one little day or two, extend to like they were present. People felt watched from the parking lots outside their buildings, outside their work, outside their living space, and then a person would get taken.
3: In a statement, ICE said several of the roofers arrested in Lake Placid had prior criminal charges. The agency did not release details about the immigration status of other detainees or whether they're still in custody. David Escobar, North Country Public Radio.
2: The 2026 New York State legislative session is in the books. It wrapped up last week in Albany. Over the past 5 months, lawmakers passed a slew of new laws, including a $268 billion budget that came in weeks past deadline. The measures include a crackdown on car insurance rates and utility rebate checks. The budget also softens the state's climate change laws and limits local police from cooperating with federal immigration authorities. The New York Public News Network's Albany reporter Jimmy Vielkind joined Catherine Wheeler live on Northern Light this morning to help make sense of it all. And he started with that immigration bill.
5: Lawmakers voted to ban formal 287G agreements, which are between U.S. Immigration and Customs Enforcement and local police departments or sheriff's offices. The budget also would prohibit local jail cells from being used for immigration detention. That's something that has happened recently in Clinton County for many years, and the sheriff is reviewing that policy. The new state law would also restrict how all law enforcement agencies can wear masks, and it gives individuals the right to sue if they were harmed by immigration enforcement or their property was damaged. You know, the budget also rolled back some of New York's landmark climate law after a months-long pressure campaign from Governor Hochul. She argued that meeting the state's emission-cutting mandates would increase costs for residents. Legislators, environmental groups said that that would be harmful and that there was no evidence that the law, which hasn't been fully implemented, was raising costs. So the legislation that was adopted in the budget eliminates a requirement that New York cut its greenhouse gas emissions by 40% by 2030. And that gets replaced with a new target, a 60% cut by 2040. But unlike the current law, that 2040 target isn't going to be a mandate. There will be some exceptions. Business groups really cheered this move.
6: Yeah, that's a pretty wide-ranging things covered in the budget. Is there anything you're surprised made it in or that lawmakers left out?
5: You know, I was surprised that these utility rebate checks made it into the budget. It's not something that Governor Hochul proposed. It's something that legislators put on the table. And it cost about $1 billion. Now, we said it was a $268 billion budget, so $1 billion doesn't sound like quite a bit. But choosing to put that money out the door in checks, which state officials estimate will go to more than 8 million New Yorkers, represents a lot of spending that that lawmakers didn't do, items that they didn't spend that money on. The biggest one to me is some kind of a program to help hundreds of thousands of people whose state-backed health insurance is expiring this month. Extending that and extending their coverage might have cost around $700 million, though the exact estimate's not clear. So the rebate checks did get in, but health insurance did not.
6: Mm. Let's turn beyond the budget. What are some of the big things that lawmakers approved this year?
5: Well, after the budget, and there was really only 1 week of lawmaking after the budget, the two biggest things have to do with redistricting and data centers. So state legislators approved a one-year pause on the construction of large data centers. You know, they cited concerns about the usage of water, power. Labor groups and some developers are concerned by this. They say it's going to make it difficult to invest. But this is actually really big. If Governor Hochul signs this, New York would be the first state to do such a moratorium. And then the other major debate had to do with redistricting. That's the normally a once-a-decade process by which we draw new lines for Congress and the state legislature after the release of a U.S. Census. But the Democrats who control state government passed a constitutional amendment that will let them do it earlier in time for the 2028 elections. And the amendment also lifts a ban on partisan gerrymandering that voters approved in 2014. So all of this is in response to other states that have been gerrymandering their lines. If this is finally adopted, New York could enter the national redistricting wars, which will have big implications over which political party controls Congress.
6: Mm. What's the likelihood of Governor Hochul signing those into law?
5: Well, she doesn't have anything to do with the redistricting, even though she has said she supports this kind of process. A constitutional amendment needs to be approved again next year by lawmakers. And if it gets approved, then it goes before voters on the November ballot in 2027. And I expect there's going to be a whole lot of campaigning about it. Republicans unanimously voted against it. They say it's a power grab. They've been calling Democrats hypocritical, saying that Democrats said that they believed in independent redistricting, but now they're rolling all that back. But Democrats say the world has changed and that they're going to make the case that this amendment is worth supporting because Donald Trump is urging Republican-controlled states to draw lines that favor the GOP. Now, the data center moratorium is no real slam dunk either. Hochul's expressed her concerns. She said that she's concerned about how data centers are using power and perhaps raising utility rates for people nearby. But she stopped far short of saying she would sign this particular bill. Now, what often happens is that she will negotiate kind of a side deal, which is called a chapter amendment, with lawmakers and then either agree to sign it if they pass the side deal later on in the year. Lawmakers don't like that, but it seems like that might be what has to happen here to get this signed into law or have it potentially vetoed. And then, you know, there were also no real major actions on prison policy. I know we've talked about that. We've talked about how there is still a heightened level of violence in state prisons, that there are still crises of staffing. The National Guard is still stationed in correctional facilities across the state. And so the budget did include $500 million to continue that deployment, but lawmakers didn't make any policy changes that people on all sides have differing ideas of what will make it to run the prisons. So that includes Republican-backed proposals, which would make it easier to put people into solitary confinement, or ideas championed by progressive Democrats that would make it easier for people to get parole and therefore reduce the number of prisoners and perhaps allow for some relief on that staffing crisis.
2: 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Music today by Christopher Watts of Canton and Evan Veenstra of Gananoque, Ontario. 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
1: 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Up next, it's a look at national news with All Things Considered from NPR News. Then at 7, an international look at the news with The World. 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
8: A momentary pause in the latest exchange of strikes between Israel and Iran as the U.S. urges de-escalation.
9: Today marks the 100th day of war with Iran. We'll bring you the latest this Monday, June 8th, on All Things Considered from NPR News.
8: I'm Elsa Chang.
9: And I'm Mary Louise Kelly. This hour, the economic fallout in Iran after months of war.
10: While Iran has dealt with sanctions for a long time, a blockade is a new chapter.
8: Also, new research on how bumblebees might be capable of spontaneous problem solving. This is usually something found in animals with much larger brains.
9: And no one quite swept the evening, but we will give you the highlights from last night's Tony Awards.
11: I want to say that it has been almost 40 years since an American woman playwright won this award.
8: Those stories after this news.
12: Live from NPR News in Washington, I'm Ryland Barton. President Trump has officially nominated Todd Blanch to serve as Attorney General, NPR's Ryan Lucas reports.
13: Todd Blanch previously served as President Trump's personal attorney, defending him against criminal prosecutions. After Trump returned to the White House, he tapped Blanch for the number two post at the Justice Department. Blanch then stepped into the top job on an acting basis after Trump pushed out his first Attorney General, Pam Bondi, in April. Since Blanch took over, the Justice Department has aggressively pursued the president's agenda, including prosecutions of Trump's perceived enemies. Blanch also has signed papers that would shield Trump, his family, and companies from IRS tax audits. Blanch's recent work has won praise from Trump, but could complicate his road to confirmation in the Senate. Ryan Lucas, NPR News, Washington.
12: A federal judge in Massachusetts has ruled that President Trump's $100,000 fee for highly skilled worker visas is unlawful. 20 states sued over the policy, saying it would impede their ability to hire teachers and medical workers. The judge ruled that the change intruded on Congress's powers and that the administration had no authority to impose the fee. Final results are in from parliamentary elections in the former Soviet Republic of Armenia. The vote was the latest test of Russia's influence in the region, as NPR's Charles Maines reports.
14: Armenian Prime Minister Nikol Pashinyan's ruling Civil Contract Party took just under 50% of all votes, with a pro-Russian bloc placing a distant second. result is an endorsement of Pashinyan's recent pro-Western policies, including ambitions to join the European Union and expand ties with the U.S. As the region's traditional power broker, Russia has expressed displeasure over Armenia's drift, imposing bans on key exports and threatening future access to cheap Russian gas. And Pashinyan has other troubles. His party fell far short of a supermajority. That will complicate efforts to push through constitutional changes needed to ratify a U.S.-backed peace deal with longtime rival Azerbaijan.

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1: This is listener-supported North Country Public Radio. Hi there, I'm Ethan Shanty. It's going to be sunny for a little while longer here, and then tonight it's clear conditions with lows getting down into the 50s, though a little bit warmer in Jefferson and Lewis counties tonight. Tomorrow, sunny again, even warmer, highs reaching the mid to upper end of the 80s. Then cloudy for Tuesday evening with some overnight rain possible and some thunderstorms possible in Jefferson and Lewis counties. Showers for Wednesday and highs in the low 80s. Get a detailed weather forecast for your part of the North Country when you visit ncpr.org/weather. 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One family's secret code was Bandoozer, and it almost worked. That's tonight's edition of Away With Words, coming up at 9 o'clock. 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
2: 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I'm Elsa Chang.
3: 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Coming up, the first album in 5 years for the band Evanescence.
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5: Live from NPR News in Washington, I'm Janine Hurst. Iran and Israel have agreed to halt fighting for now after the two countries traded tit-for-tat attacks on each other and Lebanon over the weekend. This is the fragile ceasefire between the U.S. and Iran holds, but a peace deal is still elusive. NPR's Jane Arraf has more.
6: We're seemingly at a standstill. President Trump has said he's close to a deal, but Iran has made clear that close doesn't really mean the same thing to them. I mean, at issue are some very important things, whether Iran gets revenue from the Strait of Hormuz. And then this first phase doesn't even discuss the nuclear issue, which the U.S. has said was the most important one.
5: NPR's Jane Arraf reporting from Beirut. Watchdogs at the Government Accountability Office are raising concerns about the Census Bureau's work on modernizing how it stores and processes data that it collects through federal government surveys. As NPR's Hanziola Wang reports, the Congressional Watchdog Agency says there are potential risks to the 2030 census.
7: The Census Bureau has a new program for managing the survey responses it collects to produce key statistics, including results from the 2030 census. But Kevin Walsh, the director of the Government Accountability Office, sees a problem. He says the way the Bureau has estimated the timing of the rollout for parts of its centralized data repository runs the risk of delays in releasing 2030 census data.
8: This is how we allocate seats in our House of Representatives. This is how we distribute billions of dollars of taxpayer funds. So we really have to get this done in time, which is why getting the schedule done and making sure that it's comprehensive and reliable is so important.
7: The Census Bureau says it agrees with the GAO's recommendations for scheduling changes. Anzila Wong, NPR News.
5: U.S. futures contracts are trading lower at this hour. You're listening to NPR News from Washington. The head of the World Health Organization is calling on Uganda to reconsider its decision to close its border with the Democratic Republic of Congo as both countries try and deal with an Ebola outbreak. Michael Koloki has more from Nairobi.
9: Tedros Ghebreyesus, the WHO Director General, said Uganda, which temporarily shut its border with Congo last month, should rethink the move. Ugandan authorities had previously said the action was taken to limit the spread of Ebola. However, the WHO chief warned that blanket travel restrictions are not effective. Uganda's President Yoweri Museveni called for regional cross-border collaboration in tackling the disease. The White House had said last month that the U.S. was setting up a facility in Kenya to quarantine Americans exposed to Ebola, which a Kenyan court later temporarily suspended. For NPR News, I'm Michael Koloki in Nairobi.
5: A magnitude 6.1 earthquake struck some 60 miles west of Cuba today. The National Weather Service says the shaking from that quake was felt across Florida, but that there's no tsunami warning expected for the U.S. And in the southern Philippines, at least 35 people are dead, hundreds wounded, after a magnitude 7.8 earthquake struck yesterday local time, causing buildings to collapse and triggering small tsunamis. I'm Janine Herbst, NPR News in Washington.
1: 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Coming up next, it's more All Things Considered, and then an international look at the news with The World coming up at 7 o'clock, right here on listener-supported NCPR. We'll be right back.

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1: Twelve minutes before 7 o'clock, and you're listening to North Country Public Radio. 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I'm Ethan Chanty, and I host the Howl podcast from NCPR and the Adirondack Center for Writing. 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We've got events coming up in July. Keysville will be at Au Sable Brewing. That's July 14th. Cranberry Lake, July 30th at the Cranberry Lake North Shore Hub. And then we'll be in Speculator at the Lemon Tree Brewery on Thursday, August 27th. More events coming up throughout the summer and the fall. Find all the details at ncpr.org/howl. Right now, you're listening to another couple of minutes of news and analysis from NPR. Then 7 o'clock brings us an international look at the news with the world. For tonight, clear conditions and temperatures in the low 50s. Tomorrow, sunny and warmer with highs reaching the mid to upper end of the 80s, with some clouds and rain possible for the evening, and then showers for Wednesday. ncpr.org/weather for more.
2: 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I'm Mary Louise Kelly.
0: And I'm Elsa Chang. When you think of the place where you feel safest, what comes to mind? Is it your bedroom, your place of worship, or maybe it's just lounging on a couch with some friends? Well, for Amy Lee, the lead singer of the legendary rock band Evanescence, safety is the stage. In fact, she calls that place her sanctuary.
3: I feel that sense of sanctuary at our concerts. And that's where the title kind of came from. I said something on stage and it just came out of my mouth, and I was like, this is our sanctuary.
0: The band is out with a new album called Sanctuary. It's their first album in 5 years. And for Amy Lee, a sanctuary is not about escaping dangers. It's about confronting them head on in order to process what they mean. So when I caught up with her, I asked Amy Lee what was weighing on her as she put this album together.
3: So much, so much. I mean, think about the last 3 or 4 years. I feel like it didn't have a choice. Mm. I don't see it as political to say that racism is wrong, that killing people is wrong. You know, all of the lies, the propaganda. It's hard not to see it and feel like you have to say something. You have to call a lie a lie.

0: By the way, there haven't been a ton of metal bands at your level with a female lead singer, like even now.
1: Yeah. Fall out,
0: fight on the way down. Is it exhausting, though, for years being referred to as a female rock icon?
1: Female-fronted.
0: Yeah. What do you make of the whole "you're a female icon" label? You know, like...
1: I don't love that. I don't think anybody does. I am a feminist. I love women. And my favorite music that I listen to is female-fronted. And I don't... It's not on purpose. It just sounds good. There are great artists out there. And the more we lift each other up, too, you know, we're just in establishing that space. So, and I think it's not such a club where people are refusing to believe that it's possible that a woman could handle the power.
0: Handle the power. God forbid. Tell me when you've had enough. Amy Lee of the band Evanescence, the group's latest album, Sanctuary, is out now. Thank you so much for talking to me, Amy. I so enjoyed this.
1: Me too. Thank you so much for having me, and I'll be listening.
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4: 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It's 7.
5: Armenians have cast their ballots. The results tell us more than who the country's next leader is. They hint at the tug of war between Russia and the West.
6: This is probably the most important election for Armenia since the collapse of the Soviet Union.
5: I'm Marco Werman.
7: And I'm Carolyn Beeler. Also on the show, it is not just the Strait of Hormuz. Dangerous waters are the new normal for the shipping industry.
8: Every time we face one of these threats, we have to change the security protocols and the mitigation measures that are put in place.
5: An old tradition of friendship between Germans and Americans is being put to the test.
7: Plus, a fishing festival in Kashmir is a rite of spring. It's a tradition that's brought people together for centuries.
5: That's all ahead today here on The World.
9: BBC News with Danielle Yawovetska. Iran and Israel say they've halted attacks against each other after they exchanged fire for the first time since agreeing a truce in April. President Trump had demanded an end to the fighting. The BBC's Sarah Smith spoke to the president about the developments.
10: In a brief phone call with President Trump, I asked him about his recent conversations with the Israeli Prime Minister Benjamin Netanyahu. What did he say to Mr. Netanyahu on Monday morning to persuade him to stop the attacks on Iran? The president told me all he said to Netanyahu was, "We have to use common sense. We're very close to signing a very powerful deal, a very good deal." But I pointed out, on Sunday night, he defied you. You asked him not to attack Iran, and he fired missiles nonetheless. President Trump replied that the weapons were already on their way by the time the two leaders spoke. And then he said to me about Benjamin Netanyahu, if I tell him to do something, he does it.
9: However, Benjamin Netanyahu has warned that Israel will strike Iran again if there are further attacks. The International Criminal Court has suspended its chief prosecutor, Karim Khan, with immediate effect. In a statement, the ICC said Mr. Khan would be relieved from his duties until a final decision on disciplinary proceedings against him had been made. He has denied the accusations. Anna Holligan has more.
11: Mr. Khan has had a career in law spanning more than 30 years, including working on the International Criminal Tribunals for Rwanda and the former Yugoslavia. The allegations have unfolded during a period of exceptional pressure and political tensions surrounding the ICC. The United States imposed sanctions on Mr. Khan after he sought arrest warrants for the Israeli Prime Minister Benjamin Netanyahu and the former Israeli Defense Minister Yoav Gallant, linked to the war in Gaza.
9: One of Africa's leading football referees, the Somalian Omar Artan, has been denied entry to the United States to officiate at the FIFA World Cup, which begins on Thursday. Somalia's sports ministry confirmed he'd been refused entry despite having valid paperwork. The executive director for the White House Task Force on the World Cup, Andrew Giuliani, said he supports the decision by the Border Patrol.
12: There were some very terrible people that he was talking to, and while I can't go into the DROG on that, what I can tell you is it was the right decision by Customs and Border Patrol, and I support that decision. While we want players, we want coaches, we want referees to come here to the World Cup, we also want to make sure that we're not going to allow a soccer tournament to be the opportunity for terrorists to potentially get in the country or anybody who's actually talking to them.
9: The artificial intelligence company OpenAI has announced plans to

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2: Hello and welcome to the Global Village. I'm Chris Heim.

This time in the Global Village, we mark World Oceans Day. It was started by the Ocean Project in 2002. In 2008, the United Nations recognized June 8th as World Oceans Day, and the purpose to focus on the importance of oceans and their health. And we will focus on some songs about oceans and seas and more. So stay with us as we celebrate World Oceans Day, this time here in the Global Village.